No more alarms at O-Dark 30 for him. But before he goes, let him know how important he's been to you every morning. Sign our e-card by the 28th and send John off with your message of appreciation. 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

Many composers who write movie music have their own signature sounds. John Williams certainly has one, as does John Barry, Jerry Goldsmith, too. And a lot of the giants of Hollywood's golden age did as well, like Bernard Herrmann. One composer I think will go down as one of the greats is the gentleman who wrote this music, the late James Horner. And we'll listen to some of his music for Legends of the Fall coming up in the hour ahead. I'm Steve Seale.

guitarist Frederick Hand playing a piece of his own. He was born in Brooklyn and attracted to jazz greats like Coltrane, Miles Davis growing up, but then he studied with Julian Bream, entered classical music. That's a piece of his called A Waltz for Maurice. It's classical music for a Monday evening, and welcome to it. I'm Steve Seal. And it's an American hour that I have for you with Dvorak, one of his tips, hat tippings to his second home, America, where he spent 3 years and was very prolific because of the inspirations that he found here. We'll listen to his American Quartet coming up, and it's American composers for the remainder of the hour. And hear from James Cone, who was a New York-based composer, lived from 1928 to 2021, and this is his Variations on the Wayfaring Stranger.

0: American composer James Cone's Variations on the Wayfaring Stranger, the traditional folk song, and it was the Slovak Radio Symphony Orchestra conducted by Vakhtang Jordania in that performance. It's your classical NPR.
1: Summertime in Minnesota means longer days and hopefully longer weekends. I'm Tom Cran. 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
0: That's our summertime treat for you, Friday afternoons with Tom Cran, who is otherwise with you every weekday afternoon from 3 to 7 here on your classical NPR. 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It's the only non-American composer that I have this hour, but it is one that spent quite a lot of time in America and wrote a number of very famous works about the United States. And this

The String Quartet, number 12, known as the American Quartet by Antonin Dvorak, one of a number of works inspired by the sounds that he experienced during the three-year period that he lived here in America. The Pacifica Quartet performing. It's recently talking with someone about Field of Dreams and how the music is so key in making that film. And it's the late James Horner who composed that score. And here's a composer who like many great film music composers, had a sound, an identifiable, beautiful aesthetic. This is a little bit of his music for Legends of the Fall.

The music of James Horner from Legends of the Fall, and James Horner himself there conducting the London Symphony Orchestra. This is your classical Minnesota Public Radio, 7 minutes till 8 o'clock now. And hope you'll stay with me throughout the evening. I'm Steve Seal. I've got Extra Eclectic on the way at 10 o'clock tonight. It's our weekly survey of new directions in classical music. Questions and answers will be my leitmotif on tonight's program. Questions and some answers provided as well. How's it looking weather-wise? Well, a slight chance of thunderstorms after midnight tonight, and it looks like it'll be a little foggy in the morning with that lingering humidity. Slight chance of rain tomorrow afternoon. Despite the only slight chance, where there will be rain, some of it might be heavy, some severe thunderstorms here and there around Minnesota, and 70s and 80s and mostly sunny on Wednesday. Good Friends playing here, and that's Edgar Meyer, double bass, Mark O'Connor violin, Yo-Yo Ma cello. This is a piece called 1B.

1B by Edgar Meyer. Maybe the name of the studio where they recorded that. I don't know. But it's Mark O'Connor playing his violin, Yo-Yo Ma cello, and Edgar Meyer double bass. 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A perpetual thanks to you, members, for making everything that we do possible. Sunny skies and 83 degrees right now in the Twin Cities. We've got a 20% chance of thunderstorms late in the night tonight. Lows will be in the mid-60s. And I'm actually pulling for no rain tomorrow, even though we do have a 20% chance of thunderstorms, because my grass is overgrown. I've let it get out of hand. And now I'm going to have to do that thing where you raise the mower blades, because if you have them too low, you're going to hurt your grass because it's so thick. And then, of course, you got to mow it 3 days later again. Mid-80s tomorrow, mid-60s tomorrow night, and we'll be back to lower 80s on Wednesday in the Metro. It's 8 o'clock.

It's kind of fascinating to listen to the music of some of the really atonal modernists before they went in that direction. Anton Webern, who was actually quite an idiosyncratic composer before he went all 12-tone serial school. Which is a concept in music that I always feel like I can never really explain over the radio, because it sounds like I'm talking about cereal, as in breakfast cereal. Trust me, if you're not familiar with it, it's really not that worth getting into. I'll play you this music of Anton Webern coming up this hour. Alexis Weissenberg here at the piano. This waltz impromptu in A flat major by Franz Liszt.

Waltz Impromptu in A-flat major by Franz Liszt, played there by Alexis Weissenberg. Music of C.P.E. Bach for oboe coming up. Carlos Simon this hour as well. I'm Steve Seal. Thank you for coming along for classical music tonight. The Imani Winds, the wonderful wind group founded and led for many years by Valerie Coleman, and here they are playing the piece that's kind of become their trademark work. It's a piece by Valerie Coleman, and it's called Umoja, which is Swahili for unity.

Umoja, Unity, by Valerie Coleman. There's actually several versions of that piece. That's the original in its very succinct form, and she has an orchestral version that's sort of where that theme is expounded upon. But the original version there by Valerie Coleman, played by her group, the Imani Winds. Composer Carlos Simon notes that dance has always been a part of course, any culture, but particularly in Black American communities, where he says dance is and has been the fabric of social gatherings. There's been hundreds, maybe thousands of dances created over the span of American history that have originated from the social climate of American slavery and Reconstruction and Jim Crow. And it's inspired by that that he wrote his work for Black American Dances. And we'll listen to the movement called Holy Dance.

0: From Four Black American Dances by Carlos Simon, we heard Holy Dance, played by the Pittsburgh Symphony Orchestra, conducted by Manfred Hernick. Quarter past eight, it's your classical NPR.
1: Hi, I'm Julie Amacher. There's still time for you to join me in Italy this October for a feast of the senses. Our first stop is the Italian food capital, Bologna. Then we'll walk in the footsteps of Verdi, Puccini, and Rossini. We'll explore the masterworks by Da Vinci, Michelangelo, and Botticelli. We'll also relish the romance of Italy's Lake District. And did I mention music? See all the delicious details at npr.org/travel.
0: 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An oboe concerto in E-flat here by Carl Philipp Emanuel Bach, one of the more prolific... An oboe concerto in E-flat here by Carl Philipp Emanuel Bach, one of the more prolific and successful sons of J.S. Bach, who went into the family music business.

Philipp Emanuel Bach, one of the more prolific and successful sons of J.S. Bach, who went into the family music business. And it's Albrecht Mayer playing the oboe here with the Berlin Baroque Soloists.

0: An oboe concerto in E-flat by C.P.E. Bach, Carl Philipp Emanuel Bach, one of the more successful and prolific sons of J.S. Bach, who followed in Dad's footsteps. Albrecht Mayer played the oboe with the Berlin Baroque Soloists. It's your classical NPR, 22 minutes before 9. I'm Steve Seal. Thank you for tuning in tonight. Hope you're enjoying our music.
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0: It's a joint event between Your Classical NPR and our new music station, The Current. Thursday night, 9 o'clock, both of our services will be broadcasting this listening party with John Baptiste together. So hope you'll tune in as we enjoy his latest record. He's putting out 3 in 1 month. A traditional evening song played here by violinist Lisa Batyashvili with the Berlin Radio Symphony Orchestra, conducted by Nikolaj Ratchvili.

Isn't that lovely? Evening Song, a traditional folk tune, as performed by violinist Lisa Batyashvili with Nicholas Rachvili and the Berlin Radio Symphony Orchestra. Given the reputation that the 20th century Austrian composer Anton Webern typically has, this next music is a bit of a departure. Webern is famous for being one of the 20th century's biggest atonalists. Infamously difficult music typified by him and the likes of Arnold Schoenberg, Alban Berg, and others. But this is an exception, certainly, and it's called In the Summer Wind.

Im Sommerwind, In the Summer Wind by Anton Webern. Uncharacteristic music from that very avant-garde 20th century composer in the Cleveland Orchestra, led there by Christoph von Dohnányi. You are in tune with your classical Minnesota Public Radio. 99.5 is KSJN, Minneapolis, St. Paul, bringing music to life with member support. Thank you, members. We have a 20% chance of some thunderstorms in the wee hours of the night tonight. Lows will be in the mid-60s. Looks like a partly sunny Tuesday is ahead, with slight chance of thunderstorms in the morning. Otherwise, highs will be in the mid-80s tomorrow and lower 80s for Wednesday. Otherwise, mostly sunny. Back down to the 70s on Thursday and upper 70s Friday. Extra eclectic on the way in an hour's time, with my theme tonight being questions and answers. And hope you'll stay with me for our look at 21st century classical. That's coming up at 10. It's now 9 o'clock.

The news has reached us tonight that our president snuck out of Turkey in an airplane catering cart amidst a possible threat against his life. While, of course, this is serious news, can you imagine the writers' rooms all abuzz in late-night television this week? And so many of them who are, I'm sure, sad that their programs are already pre-taped, not be able to cash in on the possible humor of that one. A version of Romeo and Juliet, perhaps, where Romeo snuck in via a catering cart to Juliet's abode. We'll listen to some music of Tchaikovsky coming up. His Romeo and Juliet fantasy overture on the way tonight. And there's music of Rautavaara coming up as well, and this is the Danish String Quartet.

The Danish String Quartet, one of their beautiful arrangements of a folk tune, that tune, Lasse in Leiby. Good evening, I'm Steve Seal, and thank you for joining me for good listening for late on a Monday evening. A chestnut, to be sure, from Tchaikovsky in just about 10 minutes, and some of the final music written by the Finnish composer Anu-Juhani Rautavaara, characteristically magnificent sounds played by violinist Hilary Hahn later on. This is Ivar Bolton and the Basel Symphony Orchestra with music of Luigi Cherubini from his opera Eliza.

0: Eliza, or The Voyage to the Glaciers of Mount St. Bernard by Luigi Cherubini. Not the best known piece, but good music. The Basel Symphony Orchestra conducted by Ivor Bolton on your classical NPR. 9:15.
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0: 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There's a quote that comes from a colleague of mine, which is that everybody loves classical music. It's just not that everybody knows it. See, now I messed it up there. Not everyone knows it yet. It's something like that. You get the general gist of it. I would have a corollary to that, which is everybody knows this piece. They just might not know who wrote it. And certainly by the time that the big climactic moments of this piece arrive, absolutely everybody knows it. And it's shorthand. It's become shorthand for romance and delirious infatuation. Here's the Romeo and Juliet Fantasy Overture by Tchaikovsky.

0: The Romeo and Juliet Fantasy Overture by Tchaikovsky. That was the LA Philharmonic, led by Andre Previn. It's your Classical NPR. I'm Steve Seal. Nice to be with you tonight.
1: 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And now, after 29 years here at NPR, John's getting ready to retire at the end of the month. No more alarms at O Dark 30 for him. But before he goes, let him know how important he's been to you every morning. 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
0: 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This is from the Dutch pianist and composer Rosie Wertheim. It's called The Source of Life.

the source of life. Is it water? Sounds like water. From the Dutch composer and pianist Rosie Wertheim, played there by Naoko Christakato. I know Jahni Rautavaara left these two pieces almost complete at his death in 2016. They were prepared for performance by his fellow composer, Kalevi Aho, and premiered by the violinist Hilary Hahn. We'll hear one of them. Or no, I'll play you both. Why not? Two serenades by Rautavaara.

Hilary Hahn with Two Serenades by Rout Tavara. 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It's KSJN Minneapolis, St. Paul. 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Extra Eclectic coming up next with yours truly. I'll be with you till midnight when Jalene Kahn will be in for music through the night. Good sounds all night long. 80 degrees right now, 20% chance of thunderstorms in the late night hours tonight, which will linger into the early daylight hours, too. Lows will be in the mid-60s tonight. We'll be back to the mid-80s for tomorrow. Lower 80s Wednesday, and then some 70s for the remainder of the work week. Upper 70s Thursday and Friday, both. Thank you so much for your support of all the music programming on Your Classical NPR. It's 10 o'clock.

Music says the unsayable, expresses the unexpressible. Truthfully, all good art does that. There are innumerable questions in life, questions of why. Art that endures doesn't seek pat answers, but acknowledges the question. And it's that idea that we'll explore this week with this profound music of Anna Klein, inspired by the poetry of Rumi, as well as Victoria Bond and a 20th century classic by Charles Ives. Questions and answers on this edition of Extra Eclectic. I'm Steve Seal. Stay close. This piece by Jake Runnestad is based on poetry of Rilke, and it's Live the Question.

Live the Questions by Jake Runnestad. It's Extra Eclectic, where classical music is always arriving. I'm Steve Seal. Questions and answers this week. More the former than the latter, though, as it's the questions that so much art is about. Anna Klein is inspired by the poetry of Rumi, coming up in a few minutes in one of her most achingly beautiful works. And while this show is primarily about new classical music, we would be remiss if we didn't listen to a very significant 20th century work on this subject, as Charles Ives seems to set the stage for the unanswerability of all the questions in this piece. And a trumpet appears, trying in vain to answer, and is not successful. The Unanswered Question by Charles Ives, and it's the late, great Michael Tilson Thomas here with the Chicago Symphony and trumpeter Adolf Herseth.

0: The Unanswered Question by Charles Ives. Michael Tilson Thomas led the Chicago Symphony Orchestra. Solo trumpeter was Adolphe Herseth. It's Extra Eclectic on your classical NPR.
1: Summertime in Minnesota means longer days and hopefully longer weekends. I'm Tom Cran. 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
0: That's our Friday gift to you throughout the summer. Otherwise, Tom Cran is with you every weekday from 3 until 7 on your classical NPR. And for the remainder of this month, John Burge in the morning, 6 to 10, as we're counting down to his retirement. John is counting down his retirement at the end of the month. You can sign our card to him at our website. Just like a good piece of music, poetry is usually not trying to answer a question, but simply pose it, or at least outline the contours of something, and the frisson comes from the tension that arises from that. Anna Klein was inspired by a poem by Rumi in this next piece, and each of the sections of the work ostensibly responses to the individual lines of the poem, which reads, "Dance when you're broken open, dance if you've torn the bandage off, dance in the middle of the fighting, dance in your blood, dance when you're perfectly free." Dance by Anna Klein, played here by cellist Ingvar Segev with the London Philharmonic, conducted by Marin Alsop on Extra Eclectic.

0: Dance by Anna Klein, inspired by the poems of Rumi. Ian Barsegev played the cello with the London Philharmonic, conducted by Marin Alsop. It's Extra Eclectic, and you are listening to it on your classical NPR.
1: Hi, I'm Julie Amacher. There's still time for you to join me in Italy this October for a feast of the senses. Our first stop is the Italian food capital, Bologna. Then we'll walk in the footsteps of Verdi, Puccini, and Rossini. We'll explore the masterworks by Da Vinci, Michelangelo, and Botticelli. We'll also relish the romance of Italy's Lake District. And did I mention music? 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
0: Chance of showers statewide tonight, with lows expected in the 50s for the northeast, mid-60s southwest. Chance of showers, slight chance of thunderstorms statewide tomorrow. Some of those thunderstorms might be severe, with highs in the upper 70s to mid-80s, and it'll be lows near 60 tomorrow night. 70s and 80s again on Wednesday. Another dance piece here, and this is from Victoria Bond. Her work Dancing on Glass is based on the Chinese folk song Liu Yang River. She reminds us a favorite of street musicians who often sing it unaccompanied in China. And because the song refers to nine turns that the river makes, the piece is divided into nine sections. And it's for violin, viola, and cello, Anna Cromwell violin, Lisa Nelson viola, and Mira Frisch cello, Dancing on Glass by Victoria Bond.

That's called Dancing on Glass by Victoria Bond. Violinist Anna Cromwell, violist Lisa Nelson, and cellist Mira Frisch. The program's archive is online at yourclassical.org. Click on Hosted Shows and you'll see Extra Eclectic right there. Jennifer Allen puts together the playlists on the show. I'm Steve Seal. Thank you for listening to Extra Eclectic. Second hour of the show is just around the corner, and you'll hear it when you stay tuned to Your Classical Minnesota Public Radio. 99.5 KSJN Minneapolis, St. Paul, bringing music to life with member support. Jalene Kahn in at midnight for Music Through the Night. Do stay up with us for good music all night long. With, 79, the current temperature. We've got a 20% chance of thunderstorms in the late night hours tonight. Lows will be in the mid-60s. That chance of rain, possibly thunderstorms, hangs around for the early daylight hours, and we'll have a high in the mid-80s. Then temperatures get kind of milder as we move through the week. Lower 80s Wednesday, upper 70s Thursday, and Friday as well. Kind of cloudy for most of the week, but the sun peaks back out on Friday. It's 11 o'clock.

A child said, "What is the grass?" fetching it to me with full hands. How could I answer the child? I do not know what it is any more than he. Walt Whitman. Estonian composer Toivo Tulev finds Whitman's words the perfect fodder for this setting as we continue to ask unanswerable questions this week, with music by Laurie Spiegel, Ashley Bathgate, Philippe Tellez, and more. I'm Steve Seal. It's Extra Eclectic.

That's Group Y Music with a collectively composed piece called Hussay. It's Extra Eclectic. I'm Steve Seal. Mystery and the uncertain on this week's edition of the show as we explore unanswerable questions. And first I have the Ataka Quartet with a piece that is co-written here by a couple of South Korean musicians. First, the South Korean singer-songwriter and composer Summer Soul. I'm not sure what her real name is, but I can tell you that the other co-writer of this work, Mid-Air Thief, has released a bunch of records completely pseudonymously and refuses to disclose their age, birth name, place of residence. They've never shown their face as well. So that's all I can tell you about Mid-Air Thief, other than the fact that they're a South Korean musician. So here's a piece by the two of them called Why, played by the Ataka Quartet.

the Ataka Quartet, bolstered by some electronic touches there as well, with a piece co-written by the South Korean musicians Summer Soul and Mid-Air Thief called Why. It's really the fundamental question of all questions, isn't it? And I suppose an answer would be fate. Sometimes, if you believe in fate. That is the name of this piece by Philippe Tellez, who is a Colombian-Canadian composer and orchestrator who works in film, television, video games, and writes for the concert hall as well. The Take 5 Ensemble with Fate by Philippe Tellez.

by Philippe Tellez. It's called Fate. We heard it played by the Take Five Ensemble. 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

0: Where Life and Death May Dwell, by Snorri Sigfus Byrgesson, played there by Víkingur Ólafsson. That was an all-Icelandic affair. Unanswerable questions on this week's edition of Extra Eclectic. 11:25, I'm Steve Seal. 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
1: 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The album comes out on Friday, but you can hear it in its entirety Thursday night at 9. 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
0: As far as I know, this is the first time that we've had a simulcast broadcast between The Current and Your Classical NPR, and can't think of a better occasion for such a thing, a listening party for the new release by Jean-Baptiste. So hope you'll join us Thursday night on both services. A child said, "What is the grass? Fetching it to me with full hands." How could I answer the child? I do not know what it is any more than he. I guess it must be the flag of my disposition, out of hopeful green stuff woven. This section of Walt Whitman's Song of Myself, "A Child Said, What is the Grass?" set here by the Estonian composer Toivo Tulev, and sung for us by The Crossing, led by Donald Nally.

A Child Said, What is the Grass? By the Estonian composer Toivo Tulev, setting the words of Walt Whitman from Song of Myself 6, and sung there by the amazing choral group The Crossing, led by their founder Donald Nally. Unanswerable questions on this week's edition of Extra Eclectic. I'm Steve Seal. Speaking of some things said, this is a piece called What Was Said by Ashley Bathgate and Paul Fowler, played here by that cellist and pianist.

Cellist Ashley Bathgate and pianist Paul Fowler with a composition of their own entitled What Was Said. And now for a response, definitely, to Charles Ives' The Unanswered Question, which is a piece that was first released on an album in 1980 by the computer music composer Laurie Spiegel, entitled The Unquestioned Answer. And the background of the piece is almost impenetrable. I don't really comprehend it myself. This is a lot of music that was designed very meticulously by computer codes. Laurie Spiegel worked at Bell Labs in the 1970s and wrote computer music. Suffice to say, though, this is an arrangement for organ by James McVinney, who plays it here for us. The Unquestioned Answer by Laurie Spiegel.

The Unquestioned Answer by Laurie Spiegel, her answer to Charles Ives, and that performance from organist James McVinney. Jennifer Allen puts together the playlists for the show. I'm Steve Seal. Thank you for listening to Extra Eclectic. And Music Through the Night with Jalene Kahn coming up next on your classical Minnesota Public Radio. 99.5 KSJN, Minneapolis, St. Paul, bringing music to life with member support. Thank you, members. For the rest of tonight, a 20% chance of thunderstorms, mainly in the early morning hours. Lows will be in the mid-60s, and we'll look for a high in the mid-80s tomorrow under a partly sunny sky. Mid-60s once again tomorrow night, and then lower 80s Wednesday. We'll see some 70s for the tail end of the week. It'll be a cloudy Thursday when we'll have upper 70s, but a mostly sunny Friday and upper 70s once again. I will see you back here tomorrow night at 7 o'clock, and Jalene is next. 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

What determines your happiness? I guess it could depend on the day, and sometimes the weather. The weather can influence the mood and happiness, because haven't you noticed the difference between a bright and sunny day and a cloudy and rainy day? For you, it might be pure joy when you see the faces of your family around the dinner table, enjoying good conversation and good food together. Maybe it's a little bit of alone time and getting lost in a good book. For pianist Lisa Smirnova, she says the idea of happiness is when she is entirely occupied with whatever she's doing in the moment, and it seems like nothing else even exists. Truly living in every moment in the present. And of course, Smirnova says this can't last every single moment of every day, but when she has it, it's something to treasure and hold on to. If music brings you happiness, we'll enjoy a performance now by Lisa Smirnova. She'll play George Frideric Handel's Keyboard Concerto No. 8.

0: George Friedrich Handel's Keyboard Suite No. 8. That was pianist Lisa Smirnova on Music Through the Night. I'm Jalene Kahn. How you doing tonight? I hope you're doing well and enjoying the performances. Coming up, we're going to hear a symphony by Rachmaninoff, and it's kind of a miracle that this symphony even exists. The story of how it came to be, coming up in about 5 minutes.
1: Hi, I'm Julia Macher. There's still time for you to join me in Italy this October for a feast of the senses. Our first stop is the Italian food capital, Bologna. Then we'll walk in the footsteps of Verdi, Puccini, and Rossini. We'll explore the masterworks by Da Vinci, Michelangelo, and Botticelli. We'll also relish the romance of Italy's Lake District. And did I mention music? 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
0: You'll want to mark your calendar for Thursday night to enjoy a listening party of a brand new album before it even comes out. John Batiste's new album called Black Mozart comes out on Friday, but you get to listen to it in its entirety Thursday night at 9. 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This is called The Lake at Evening by Charles Tomlinson Griffiths.

The Lake at Evening by Charles Tomlinson Griffiths. Joanne Folletta conducted the Buffalo Philharmonic Orchestra on Music Through the Night. Sergei Rachmaninoff experienced decades of emotional insecurities about his symphonies. His first symphony had a disastrous premiere, and it really messed with his self-confidence. His second symphony was successful, but he was still a bit weary. It would be 30 years in between his first and his third symphony, and this is that Symphony No. 3 by Rachmaninoff.

0: When Sergei Rachmaninoff wrote his first symphony, it had a bit of a disastrous premiere, and that really made him weary of the symphony. He eventually wrote a second, which did well, but it would be a full 30 years in between his first and third symphony. We just heard that third symphony performed by the Philadelphia Orchestra with conductor Yannick Nezet-Séguin. 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I hope you can stick around.
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0: Clouds overnight tonight in the Twin Cities, temperatures in the upper 60s. It'll be sunny later, mid-80s. When you want to be good at something, you probably look to others who are really good at that thing and see how they do it. If it's the clarinet that you're trying to be good at, you could absolutely look to David Schifrin. He's taught at Yale since the 1980s. He is one of only two woodwind musicians to win the coveted Avery Fisher Prize since it started in the 70s. So he really checks the box of someone who is successful with this instrument. And he has some advice for anyone starting out with a career in music. But this advice could come in handy for just about anyone. We'll hear some of that advice after this performance by clarinetist David Schifrin and the Chamber Music Society of Lincoln Center. They'll play Introduction, Theme, and Variations by Carl Maria von Weber.

0: clarinetist David Schifrin has some advice for anyone starting out with a career in music. But really, this advice is good for anybody. To have a successful career, he says you have to be a bit of a salesperson and sell yourself. Let people know what you're interested in and that you're available, because they don't know unless you tell them. And it's important to be prepared when opportunity comes along. And maybe most importantly, be a good colleague. Be nice. David Schifrin is known for his talent, yes, but he's also known for his charming and generous character. We just heard Schifrin and the Chamber Music Society of Lincoln Center play Introduction, Theme, and Variations by Carl Maria von Weber.
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0: That is going to be really fun Thursday night as we enjoy a listening party to hear a new album by John Batiste called Black Mozart, Thursday night at 9 on Your Classical NPR. As we head toward Thursday, the weather's going to cooperate this week. It looks like some clouds overnight tonight for most of Minnesota. Sunshine later today, upper 70s to mid 80s, and pretty much the same thing for Wednesday and Thursday. Edward Elgar wrote this music in 1930 after the birth of Princess Margaret, Nursery Suite, performed by the Indianapolis Symphony Orchestra.

Sir Edward Elgar's nursery suite, music that evokes memories of his childhood. There are movements about dolls, wagons, and dreams. We heard the Indianapolis Symphony Orchestra, led by Raymond Leppard, on Music Through the Night. 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JLL. See a brighter way. Now some absolutely scrumptious violin music by German composer Max Bruch, his Violin Concerto No. 2.

0: German composer Max Bruch is known for his romantic style violin music. His first violin concerto was so popular, and the second kind of sat in its shadow, but as we heard, is still pretty dreamy. Violin Concerto No. 2 by Max Bruch, we heard the Israel Philharmonic Orchestra with violinist Itzhak Perlman and conductor Zubin Mehta on Music Through the Night. I'm Jalene Kahn. It is so great to enjoy these performances with you. Thanks so much for being here. 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
0: Some clouds tonight in the Twin Cities, a really small chance of some rain. Otherwise, mostly sunny later today and highs in the mid-80s. Sunshine Wednesday and low 80s.

There are some places you can go and know that you're going to find a certain feeling. Have you ever walked into a room just knowing that you're going to be faced with stress or be completely overstimulated because of the crowd? And you also probably know that you can go into nature and find calm and peace. Composer Morten Lauridsen grew up surrounded by nature in Washington State. In his mid-30s, Lauridsen bought an abandoned building on the water. He spent summers there contemplating life and writing music. And that's where he wrote a piece of music that is a quiet song of profound and inner joy. We'll hear it coming up in about 20 minutes. That is a choral performance, but next we'll hear some harp music by John Rutter, his Suite Lyrique, performed by Sinfonia Chimru and harpist Catherine Finch.

0: John Rutter conducted Sinfonia Chimru with his sweet lyrique, and we heard harpist Katrin Finch on that recording on Music Through the Night. I hope you're doing well tonight and enjoying the performances you're hearing. If you're ever wondering about the music that's been played, go to yourclassical.org and check the on-air playlist. That can tell you who wrote the music, what it's called, and who performed it.
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0: 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That's also where we have a really cool story about John Burge and his time here at NPR, but also what got him here, what led him to Minnesota. Read more about that at yourclassicalmpr.org. American composer Morton Lorentzen grew up in Washington State, where he was surrounded by majestic forests and mountains. He loved spending time in nature, and nature is where he often contemplated life and wrote music. He wrote this piece of music inspired by the beauty of Washington State. It's a quiet song about profound inner joy. O Great Mystery by Morton Lorentzen.

Oh, Great Mystery by Morten Lauridsen, performed by the Chamber Choir of Europe on Music Through the Night. Felix Mendelssohn wrote this piece of music when he was 16, and at the time there were not many pieces written in this style. The octet was a relatively new genre. Here's the Academy Chamber Ensemble.

0: The Academy Chamber Ensemble with Felix Mendelssohn's Octet on Music Through the Night. I'm Jalene Kahn. Thanks a lot for being here tonight. 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
0: Catch up with performance today. If you've missed a recent episode, you can listen at yourclassical.org. Some clouds overnight, and it'll be partly sunny later today, temperatures in the mid-80s. Before this summer delicacy hits your picnic table, it goes through quite the journey to get there. It has to be knee-high by the 4th of July. Get plucked from the field at the right moment. And shucked before it's grilled or boiled. It's just not summer without sweet corn. Some like it drenched in butter. So much butter that it runs down your arms as you hold the ear with both hands. Salt and pepper is optional, and you could really elevate the Midwestern corn on the cob by slathering it with mayo, crumbled cheese, and a sprinkle of tahine. There's no right or wrong way to do it. The only wrong way would be to not enjoy sweet corn in the summer. Hopefully your garden or local produce stand is overflowing with goodies right now. This music is inspired by a summer garden, although one pretty far away from the fields of corn cobs in the Midwest. We'll head to this garden and enjoy an abundance of summer scents and sounds coming up in about 5 minutes. Summer is our theme for this performance, too. It's a traditional piece of music called 'Tis the Last Rose of Summer, arranged here for guitar by American composer Justin Holland.

'Tis the Last Rose of Summer, arranged by Justin Holland for guitar and performed there by Christopher Mallett. Frederick Delius had a beautiful summer home in France, and that's where he got the inspiration for this piece of music. He said he imagined 1,000 sweet-scented flowers and the sound of bees humming in the warm air, going from petal to petal. Enjoy some time in Frederick Delius's Summer Garden with a performance by the BBC Symphony Orchestra.

0: Andrew Davis conducted the BBC Symphony Orchestra with music by Frederick Delius called In a Summer Garden. Hopefully your garden is doing well, full of bright colors and an abundance of produce. There's really nothing better than walking into the office and finding tomatoes and zucchinis and cucumbers on the counter for the taking because the garden is in full bloom.
1: 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I'm Tom Cran. 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
0: We got a little ways to go to get to Friday, but that will give you something to look forward to. 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As we head toward the weekend, it'll be mostly sunny for most of the week, temperatures in the mid-70s to low 80s across the state. See the full forecast at nprnews.org. Here's the ensemble Trio Wanderer with Piano Trio No. 40 by Franz Joseph Haydn.

Haydn is known as the father of the string quartet and the symphony, but that is not all he did. That was his piano trio, number 40, performed by Trio Wanderer on Music Through the Night. Next, a symphony by Alan Hovhaannis, number 31, performed by the Northwest Sinfonia.

0: Hovhaannis had a desire for his music to be healing, and hopefully that did the trick if you needed it. Symphony No. 31 by Hovhaannis. Gerard Schwartz conducted the Northwest Sinfonia. I'm Jalene Kahn. Thanks for listening with me tonight. It's really great to have you here. 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Jennifer Higdon calls the oboe a most majestic instrument, and you'll hear some music she wrote for oboe coming up in about 15 minutes.
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0: A bluebird day later in the Twin Cities with sunshine and temperatures in the mid-80s. If you have a pet, you might wonder what they do all day while you're gone. And it's been in recent years where you could actually find out by putting a camera in your living room. Most days when I get home, I can see that my cat is fast asleep on her little cat tree. She doesn't help with the dishes. She doesn't do laundry or anything while I'm gone. This piece of music takes you into the day in the life of a fawn. It includes a sleepy afternoon, a nice nap, and colorful dreams. You'll hear the music in about 5 minutes. First, it's music from Fanny Mendelssohn. She wrote The Year, a collection of piano pieces for every month of the year, and this movement emphasizes spirituality, March.

March from the Year by Fanny Mendelssohn, performed by Anna Celeste on Music Through the Night. It's really great to have you here as we enjoy the music together. I'm Jalene Kahn. Coming up, we'll hear a piece of music written for what the composer calls a majestic instrument. That's in about 10 minutes. This piece of music tells the story of a mythical faun who lives in a calm forest. The faun is enchanted by nymphs and drifts off to sleep, where he has some incredibly colorful dreams. And this piece of music takes you through those dreams. Prelude to the Afternoon of a Faun by Claude Debussy.

That music was inspired by a poem, and the author was not thrilled when he first learned that Debussy was going to interpret it through music. But once he heard the piece, he changed his mind. Prelude to the Afternoon of a Faun by Claude Debussy. Daniel Barenboim conducted the Paris Orchestra on Music Through the Night. Jennifer Higdon says that she's always thought of the oboe as a majestic instrument, and writing her oboe concerto was a pleasure to create a work that highlights the oboe's beauty and grace.

0: Jennifer Higdon's Oboe Concerto, performed by oboist James Button and the Nashville Symphony Orchestra with conductor Giancarlo Guerrero on Music Through the Night.
1: Hi, I'm Julie Amacher. 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We'll also relish the romance of Italy's Lake District. And did I mention music? 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
0: 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Georg Anton Benda was born in the 1720s, and his family was full of successful musicians. His sister was one of the best singers of their time. And Benda was 19 when he was given a post by the king, and his success continued for most of his life. Here's Symphony No. 5 by Georg Anton Benda.

0: Conductor Christian Benda leading the Prague Chamber Orchestra as they performed music from one of his ancestors from the 18th century, Georg Anton Benda's Symphony No. 5.
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0: Our friends at The Current do these listening parties all the time, and so we're really excited to team up with them and listen to the new album by John Batiste. It's not out until Friday, but you'll hear the entire thing Thursday night at 9. Listen to that album on Your Classical NPR starting at 9 p.m. Thursday night. And you'll hear John Batiste talking more about that album on New Classical Tracks. This next piece of music was written to be an entry for a contest. In 1879, they celebrated the 30th anniversary of the Prague Ball, which was an annual celebration and a big social event. Czech composers were invited to write a piece of music that incorporated the waltz, and this is what Antonín Dvořák came up with.

0: a collection of waltzes called Prague Waltzes by Antonín Dvořák. Yvonne Fischer conducted the Budapest Festival Orchestra. Hope you're doing well and enjoying the music. It's always great to listen with you. I'm Jalene Kahn. Thanks for being here. 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
0: Looks like another nice summer day today in the Twin Cities. Mostly sunny and mid-80s. Sunshine again on Wednesday, low to mid-80s. And by Thursday, temperatures are back in the upper 70s.

George Friedrich Handel's father was a well-respected surgeon, and he considered music to be an uncertain field. Definitely not a noble career for his son to get into. Father Handel banned all instruments from the house, but Handel's mother believed in her son's talent, and she snuck a small harpsichord into the attic. Coming up, you'll hear a story of how Handel got the attention of a well-respected member of the community and how his dad reacted to that in about a half an hour.

Abbeywood Trail, written and performed by Dale Cavanaugh. You can hear more music like that on our guitar stream. 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Hey there, I'm Jalene Kahn. We've got some great music coming up for you, including a piece inspired by Shakespeare and music for violin and orchestra. Next, it's a trumpet sonata by Giuseppe Torelli. His trumpet sonata number 1 is performed here by Neubach Collegium Musicum with soloist Ludwig Gutler.

Trumpet Sonata No. 1 by Giuseppe Torelli. Max Pommer conducted the new Bach Collegium Musicum of Leipzig, and the soloist was Ludwig Guttler. 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

0: I Palpiti by Niccolo Paganini. We heard violinist Laurent Corsica with the Paris Chamber Orchestra conducted by Jean-Jacques Cantereau. Coming up in just a minute, you'll hear a piece of music that will introduce you to one of William Grant Still's friends.
1: John Burge is as big a part of your morning routine as that first cup of coffee. He's great company on your drive into work. And now, after 29 years here at NPR, John's getting ready to retire at the end of the month. No more alarms at O Dark 30 for him. But before he goes, let him know how important he's been to you every morning. Sign our e-card by the 28th and send John off with your message of appreciation.

the Catalyst Quartet with The Quiet One from William Grant Still's Lyric Quartet. George Frederick Handel's father was a well-respected surgeon, and he banned all instruments from their house. He didn't want his son to be a musician because it was not a noble field. But Handel's mom saw her son's talent, and she snuck a harpsichord into the attic. So Handel got to play music in his home, and his talent was undeniable. So one day when they were at church, Handel snuck up into the choir loft to play harpsichord, and the Duke asked who was playing and wanted to meet the boy. Handel's doctor dad still denounced his son's passion and talent for music, telling the Duke that his son would be a lawyer. But the Duke told Father Handel that it would be a shame to stifle such a God-given gift.

0: Concerto for Two Orchestras, No. 2 by George Friedrich Handel. Jean Lemann conducted Tafel Musik.
1: Summertime in Minnesota means longer days and hopefully longer weekends. I'm Tom Cran. 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
0: Friday might seem like a ways away, but that'll give you something to look forward to. 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Friday afternoons starting at 3. And he's here with you every afternoon starting at 3 on your classical NPR. As we head toward Friday, the forecast looks good. Mostly sunny across the state today, temperatures ranging from the upper 70s to mid 80s. Pretty much the same thing for Wednesday, and a little cooler by Thursday.

German composer Otto Nicolai, inspired by Shakespeare for his The Merry Wives of Windsor. We heard the overture performed by the Halle Orchestra under conductor John Barbirolli. It's always great to listen to these performances with you. I'm Jalene Kahn. Thanks for being here.

Kaleem Khan here with Music Through the Night. Night turns to day with sunrise in about 10 minutes, and the sun coming up on clouds and a little bit of light rain around the Twin Cities here and there. It might find you today, that chance of rain, but only on the radar right now around the Twin Cities. We'll have your forecast coming up in just a moment, and NPR has headlines. Of course, the big Minnesota headline today is primary election day in Minnesota, and the polls open at 7. If you want to find a sample ballot and other information you might need, you can find that at nprnews.org. And you'll find more music ahead. I'm John Burge. It is 6 o'clock. Good to have you here for the music. It's 99.5 in the Twin Cities, KSJN, Minneapolis and St. Paul, bringing classical music to life with listener support. The chance of showers and thunderstorms this morning is 40%. The chance of showers and thunderstorms this afternoon is 0. We'll see skies turning sunny and a high around 85, so it'll wind up to be a nice August day in Minnesota. Tonight, partly cloudy, 65. Tomorrow, sunny and 85.

0: Live from NPR News in New York City, I'm Dwahli Saikautau. President Trump says Iran should pay the U.S. reparations for five decades of pain and suffering, including, quote, all of the people that they have killed and gravely wounded with their roadside bombs and many conflicts. His threat comes after Iran demanded the U.S. end its blockade of Iranian imports, lift sanctions, release frozen assets held by the Islamic Republic, and compensate for war damage. And Pierce Franco Ordonez reports.
1: It was just a week ago that Trump was touting great progress, as he has before, and even boasted that he would soon be announcing an agreement to reopen the Strait of Hormuz. That's obviously not happening now. Instead, he's signaling a change in tactics, saying he's going to be low-keying negotiations, calling it a chess match, and saying he's going to focus on economic pressure and also getting into this public spat about compensation. It all just does not project a terrible amount of confidence that a deal is around the corner.
0: NPR's Franco Ordonez reporting. Some voters in Alabama will be casting ballots today for a second time in a congressional primary. NPR's Debbie Elliott reports the special election comes after the Supreme Court removed race as a consideration for drawing districts, but allowed for gerrymandering.
2: The map approved by the Republican-controlled legislature creates a more difficult path to re-election for the two black Democrats in Alabama's congressional delegation. Voter Willie Dixon of Lounsboro is in a new district now and says it's confusing.
3: Create enough chaos, people will give up and go home.
2: Six Republicans are vying to challenge Democrat Shamari Figures. State Representative Rhett Marks has President Trump's endorsement.
4: We have a chance to flip a Democrat seat back to the Republicans.
2: He says the stakes are high with control of Congress in the balance. Debbie Elliott, NPR News.
0: It's already been a record year for cyclosporiasis outbreaks. Now, the Centers for Disease Control and Prevention warns jalapenos grown in Mexico are sickening more than 300 people in 27 states with salmonella. NPR's Yuki Noguchi reports.
5: Foodborne outbreaks are often underreported and challenging for state health departments to manage. But Dr. Ann Zink, former chief medical officer for the state of Alaska, says cuts to federal funding of key health agencies hurt operations this year.
6: Epidemiologists and team reach out to CDC regularly to understand what they're seeing in a larger context nationally, which is really important. And when those personnel are gone, the positions are unfilled, it really slows not only the reporting, but the disease investigation.
5: The number of cyclosporiasis cases reported by Missouri shot up to nearly 1,600 recently. Michigan, the epicenter, has over 12,000 cases. Yuki Noguchi, NPR News.
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7: In Minnesota news, today is primary election day. Polls open at 7. The federal government, Department of Justice, is sending election monitors to the Twin Cities to observe. Secretary of State Steve Simon says monitors may ask voters questions, but voters can choose whether they want to answer. By the way, if you have questions about the candidates, you can find our voter guide. It's at mprnews.org, and we're tracking all the results as they come in tonight. 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

Calico Winds with Cat-Like Tread there for Scott Joplin ragtime arrangement. That one's called Cascades on your classical Minnesota Public Radio. Good morning. Hope you're well. Glad you're here. I'm John Burge. A Tuesday morning. A bit of a rainy morning in the Twin Cities. Just waking up. Light rain spotted here and there. Shouldn't cause any interruption in getting to the polls to vote in the primary election day today. We'll have your forecast coming up at quarter past. This is a symphony from a set of eight, among the first symphonies ever written, actually, by a fellow named William Boyce. Here's Neville Marriner conducting the Academy of St. Martin in the Fields, Symphony No. 2.

Stylish as always, the Academy of St. Martin in the Fields Orchestra and Sir Neville Mariner conducting them through the Symphony No. 2 by William Boyce. Your classical NPR at 6:14. Enter the Little Swans in just a minute. Some light rain entered the Twin Cities earlier, seems to have moved along, but there is a 40% chance of showers or thunderstorms through the morning hours and then turning partly, or rather mostly sunny for the rest of the afternoon. We'll see a high around 85, a little bit muggy today. Tonight, partly cloudy, down to 65. Tomorrow, sunny and back to 85. Right now, it's 73 under cloudy skies. 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Through August 23rd, info and tickets, GuthrieTheater.org.

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Spend a few misty moments with Claude Debussy's Scottish Impressions. This is called Scottish March.

It starts in the misty mist and the dusky dusk, as the Cowardly Lion used to say, ends in a blaze of glory, that French impression on a Scottish melody, Claude Debussy's Marche Écossaise, or Scottish March, the French National Radio and Television Orchestra, on your Classical Minnesota Public Radio, August 11th. Primary election day in Minnesota, also the peak of the Perseid meteor shower, and our meteorologist Ben Cathy has posted up plans and information on the best way to catch them, where and when. That's at the Updraft blog, which you can find every day, all the time, at mprnews.org. Here's music from a movie that stars a fabulous score by Ennio Morricone. It's called Cinema Paradiso.

That was the guitarist Plinio Fernandes and music from the movie Cinema Paradiso, the main theme composed by Ennio Morricone, who wrote most of the score. However, that beautiful love theme, also included in that medley, was actually not written by Ennio Morricone, but by his son Andrea Morricone. It's in the DNA. Beautiful stuff. 6:30 is the time. Polls open at 7 this morning for today's Minnesota primary election. Not much in your way in the weather as far as that goes. Oh, maybe a few rain showers, but only a chance of showers and thunderstorms, mainly in the morning, and then partly sunny and a little sticky. Highs in the upper 70s north to 85 in the south. We'll have a partly cloudy night with a low near 60. Not ideal skies for the peak Perseid meteor shower, but we'll see. And then tomorrow, sunny. And back into the mid-70s to mid-80s. At the moment, it's 73 and mostly cloudy in the Twin Cities. In International Falls, 52. St. Cloud, 66. Sioux Falls, cloudy and 73. Rossini. This is the tail end of his rarely heard and, in fact, only relatively recently discovered bassoon concerto.

That was the Finnish bassoon player Jaakko Luoma, and an orchestra named after the Finnish god of the forest, actually, the Tapiola Sinfonietta. And they played the rondo, the final movement, of Rossini's Bassoon Concerto, bringing to mind Frank Zappa's immortal quote, "Some people crave baseball. I find this unfathomable. But I can easily understand why a person could get excited about playing bassoon." Me too, Frank. Meanwhile, if you crave baseball, follow the St. Paul Saints tonight as they play the Iowa Cubs. It's the Field of Dream Games in Dyersville, Iowa, on that field that they built for the movie Field of Dreams, which had that beautiful soundtrack.

If you build it, they will come, and they are coming to the Field of Dreams field, built in that cornfield for the movie that featured that music you just heard, the end credits that James Horner composed for Field of Dreams. That field will be filled by the St. Paul Saints and the Iowa Cubs in their game tonight. I believe it starts around 6:30, something like that, so maybe you still have time to drive down if you can get a ticket. 6:40 at your classical Minnesota Public Radio. Pretty nice weather tonight for a baseball game, no matter where you are, around Minnesota anyway. The rain should have moved out by actually lunchtime today, so that'll set you up for a pleasant evening. We'll take a look at that forecast coming up. It's always sunny when Mozart is in the house. Well, at least in the case of this music, it's the last movement of Mozart's Last Symphony, number 41, on your classical NPR, a performance by Ensemble Appassionata.

0: A group from Paris called Ensemble Appassionata, living up to their name with a passionate take on the finale of Mozart's final symphony, number 41, known as the Jupiter Symphony. By Jove, Mathieu Herzog conducted on your classical NPR. Brisk tempo. We'll take a breather and be back with Antonio Vivaldi in just a minute.
1: Hi, I'm Julie Amacher. There's still time for you to join me in Italy this October for a feast of the senses. Our first stop is the Italian food capital, Bologna. Then we'll walk in the footsteps of Verdi, Puccini, and Rossini. We'll explore the masterworks by Da Vinci, Michelangelo, and Botticelli. We'll also relish the romance of Italy's Lake District. And did I mention music? 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
0: Stick around in the Twin Cities and you may encounter a few sprinkles. We've had light rain so far this morning, though at the moment skies are just cloudy and it's 72 degrees. Look for a high today around 85. With a 40% chance of rain this morning and some clouds, then this afternoon turning sunny and a little muggy. Overnight, partly cloudy, 65. Wednesday, sunny and 85. Cooler, drier air moves in later in the week. This is Monica Huggett. She plays Baroque violin, and she's taking the solo part in this concerto by Antonio Vivaldi.

0: Violinist Monica Huggett, English Baroque violinist, working with the Academy of Ancient Music in Cambridge, England, for this recording of the Concerto, Opus 4, number 5, if you're keeping score at home, by Antonio Vivaldi from a set published under the title La Stravaganza. More extravagance when our music continues after news and weather. 7 o'clock at your classical NPR. 99.5 KSJN, Minneapolis, St. Paul. 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We're on our way to 85. That'll be today's high. Sunny, though this morning there's a 40% chance of showers and thunderstorms with that cloud cover. But yeah, then turning sunny and a little sticky. Tonight, partly cloudy, 65. Tomorrow, sunny and 85 again.
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2: Live from NPR News in New York City, I'm Dwahali Saikautau. Six states hold primaries today, including in South Carolina, Vermont, and Minnesota. In that state, President Trump endorsed the MyPillow guy, Mike Lindell, for governor. In South Carolina, Trump is backing the sister of Lindsey Graham, Darlene, for Senate. Wisconsin Public Radio's Anya Van Wagtendonk reports that the Democratic Socialist running for governor, Francesca Hong, is running a very grassroots, volunteer-driven campaign.
3: Alongside the normal forums and meet and greets, there's been dance parties and live streams and cookouts, like where Hong herself cooks. But at the same time, she has said some controversial things over the years, especially on social media several years ago. So there are also a lot of Democrats who are worried that she cannot win a general election here in Wisconsin, where winning statewide usually hinges on just a few thousand moderate and independent voters.
2: That's Anya Van Wagtendonk of Wisconsin Public Radio. As part of the Trump administration's immigration crackdown, the State Department says it has revoked more than 175,000 visas, as NPR's Michelle Kellerman reports.
4: In a fact sheet touting the new figures, the State Department says a majority of the visas were revoked due to what it calls law enforcement encounters, though it didn't say how many foreign nationals were actually convicted of such crimes, which include assault, drunk driving, child abuse, and fraud. The statement highlights the decision to revoke visas of those who the Trump administration believes celebrated the assassination of Charlie Kirk last year. Secretary of State Marco Rubio has also determined some Iranian and a Cuban official accused of influence operations can be deported. The department says it is on track to beat last year's record numbers of visa revocations. Michelle Kellerman, NPR News, the State Department.
2: The extreme heat across the U.S. this summer has broken records. NPR's Lauren Sommer has more on a new report from federal forecasters.
5: Temperatures were hotter than average across almost the entire lower 48 states in July. On average, it was 3 degrees hotter than normal, according to a report from the National Oceanic and Atmospheric Administration. That set a new record, making it the warmest July in the U.S. in 132 years of record keeping. Nighttime temperatures were also the warmest on record, which exacerbates the impacts of heat waves since things don't cool down as much. The records were most extreme in the Inner Mountain West. Wyoming saw its hottest month of any month recorded. That drying heat has driven up the risk of wildfires across the western U.S. Lauren Sommer, NPR News.
2: New data out of Congo suggests that the latest Ebola outbreak is the fastest spreading on record. 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
0: In Minnesota news, today is primary election day. Polls are open now and close at 8. The federal government is sending election monitors to the Twin Cities to observe. Minnesota Secretary of State Steve Simon says this isn't new, but this year the state will oversee the DOJ monitors. Simon says monitors may ask voters questions, but voters can choose whether they want to answer. By the way, if you have questions about the candidates and want to see a sample ballot, you'll find our voter guide online now at mprnews.org. 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

It's called Saturday Night Waltz, but waltzing into a Tuesday sounds pretty good, too. It's Aaron Copland and part of his ballet Rodeo, the Cincinnati Pops Orchestra, Eric Kunzel, conducting. Here's a pianist who spent Saturday night and Sunday night and Monday night, Tuesday, Wednesday, Thursday, Friday. Remember how the days seemed to slow down and sometimes stand still during pandemic? Well, that's kind of how it felt for pianist Marc-André Hamelin, who, like so many performing artists, had no place to perform because of COVID. All the concert halls shut down, but he was able to find a space where he could, under controlled circumstances, make a recording with the people in his COVID bubble getting together. And he thought, this is a great time to really dive into these pieces that he'd loved so long. That is to say, the ragtime pieces by William Balcom, and he recorded all of them, a couple dozen of them. This one is ragtime and stride piano influenced, specifically UB Blake. It's called UB's Lucky Day.

Somewhere UB Blake is smiling. That's called UB's Lucky Day, and it really is. Anytime someone plays that ragtime piece by William Balcom, especially if they play it as well and charismatically as Marc-André Hamelin did in his recording of all of the Balcom ragtime pieces. It's every timpani player's lucky day when the Sibelius Symphony No. 1 comes up on the music stand, and you'll understand why when we hear it in just a minute. Here in the Twin Cities, 72 degrees, and skies are cloudy. And with those clouds, there's about a 40% chance of showers and thunderstorms, mainly in the morning hours. And the projections I'm seeing now say look, we're pretty much done with it. We had some light rain earlier. Otherwise, sunny, hot, kind of sticky, 85 degrees the high today. Tonight, partly cloudy, 65. Tomorrow, sunny, back to 85. 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

The Scherzo, third movement from Symphony No. 1 by Sibelius. Osmolenska, who recorded all the Sibelius symphonies with the Minnesota Orchestra. Minnesota Orchestra on their end of summer break, and they will be back on the stage of Orchestra Hall in Minneapolis September 25th to open a brand new season with Thomas Sondergaard conducting Stravinsky's Firebird. In the meantime, a number of members of the Minnesota Orchestra are actually in Brainerd this week and next as members of the Lakes Area Music Festival Orchestra, which is a really, truly an all-star orchestra. It's made up of musicians from orchestras all around the country, they sound fantastic. And they're actually in the orchestra pit this week because it's opera week at the Lakes Area Music Festival, and they'll be performing Bizet's Carmen Friday and Sunday afternoon, and that'll be a great gig because mezzo-soprano Julia Bullock is making her debut as Carmen. She's sung at the Metropolitan Opera. She's a Grammy Award winner. She's sensational. And appropriately enough, both concerts are almost sold out. So run, don't walk to Brainerd this weekend for the Lakes Area Music Festival. This is Haydn from a cello concerto. And if I turn the page, I can be reminded of who the cellist is in this recording. It's Truls Merk on your classical NPR.

On the Move with Truls Mørk playing the cello with the Norwegian Chamber Orchestra for the finale of Haydn's Cello Concerto No. 1. It is 7:30 or nearly so seconds away, and the weather around Minnesota could get into the mid-80s, especially southern Minnesota, could be kind of muggy today. This morning, there is a chance of showers and thunderstorms. We've seen a few showers, no severe weather yet. Otherwise, partly sunny day, high upper 70s north, mid-80s south. Tonight, clouds and 60, and tomorrow, sunny, and we're back to the mid-70s to mid-80s. But cooler and drier air moves in later in the week. Right now, Tuesday morning, clouds and 72 in the Twin Cities. In Duluth this morning, clear and 63. Fargo, clouds and 61. And Red Wing this morning, partly cloudy and 66 degrees. String Quartet No. 6 by Chevalier de Saint-Georges.

0: That was the Arabella String Quartet playing the first movement of the String Quartet number 6 by one Chevalier de Saint-Georges, whose given name when he was born was Joseph Bologne, and whose nickname became the Black Mozart, in part because he was from Guadeloupe, and also he lived around the same time as Mozart. In fact, they were both in Paris in 1778. Bologne lived there. Mozart lived there briefly, and Mozart stayed essentially across a courtyard from Joseph Bologne, although there's no official record that they ever met. They were traveling in very similar circles. Chevalier de Saint-Georges, a.k.a. the Black Mozart. Black Mozart is the name of a new album, by the way, from this guy, John Batiste.
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0: Mm-hmm. 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

0: Kind of a bluesy take on Mozart's Rondo alla Turca. John Batiste calls it a la blues, and that's one track in his new album Black Mozart. 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
0: It is 72 in the Twin Cities, and skies are a little bit cloudy. We had a little bit of rain, just a little, earlier, and there's still a 40% chance of showers and thunderstorms this morning, and then turning sunny and 85, a little humid today. Tonight, partly cloudy, low 65. Wednesday, same as today, minus the chance of rain, just sunshine all day tomorrow with a high near 85. We'll get some cooler, drier air later in the week. 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Thank you for yours. It keeps, well, Johann Sebastian Bach alive and well. Here's the overture to Bach's Orchestral Suite Number 1 and a performance by the a performance by the Musica Antiqua of Cologne.

That's the first movement of the first orchestral suite by Bach, and Reinhard Goebel was conducting. He's still active, although this particular group that he founded, Musica Antiqua of Cologne, decided to call it a day back in 2011. Speaking of retiring, I am at the end of this month, and it's been an honor and a privilege to be with you these many, many mornings, but as the old saying goes, leave the party while you're having fun. Who said that? Was it Richard Nixon? Anyway, it's fun, and I hope to do some fill-in work in future, so you're not rid of me yet. But there's a little retrospective with some embarrassing old pictures and stuff at the website now, yourclassicalmpr.org. Be here till August 28th. News and weather for this August 11th, coming up at 8 o'clock. I'm John Burge, and this is a processional by Alexander Glazunov.

0: That was the Moscow Symphony with the St. Petersburg composer Alexander Glazunov, his Cortège Solennel, or Solemn Processional. Nothing solemn at all about the polka by Johann Strauss Jr. that's coming up, along with the composer's date. When our music continues after news and weather, I'm John Burge. It's 8 o'clock. And this is 99.5 KSJN, Minneapolis and St. Paul, bringing classical music to life with listener support. Thank you for yours. Keeps Johann Strauss Jr. alive and lively. Mendelssohn, Schubert, Brahms, all the good stuff ahead in the hour ahead. What does the day ahead look like? Well, as far as the weather goes anyway, kind of warm and humid. Right now it's cloudy and 72, and there is a 40% chance of rain this morning, though the radar looks like it'll be clear and then sunny this afternoon with a high around 85. Tonight, partly cloudy, low back down to 65. And tomorrow, sunny with a high back up to 85. Cooler, drier air moving in later this week. Also, the possibility of some smoke from wildfires out in Washington State making its way into Minnesota later this week as well. Next.
1: Live from NPR News in New York City, I'm Dua-Hali Sykautel. President Trump is clapping back over Iran's latest financial demands to reopen the Strait of Hormuz. As NPR's Franco Ordonez reports, Trump says he has some demands of his own.
2: It was just a week ago that Trump was boasting that he would soon be announcing an agreement to reopen the Strait of Hormuz. But now both sides are making demands for compensation. Corey Shockey served in the George W. Bush White House. She said Iran has rightly assessed the president's desperation to end the war and is trying to hurt the president politically, likening it to the 1979 Iranian hostage crisis that helped take down another former president.
3: It looks to me like the Iranian regime wants to turn President Trump into Jimmy Carter. It wants to impose the kind of humiliation on President Trump that they imposed on President Carter.
2: And she says they appear to be succeeding. Franco Ordonez, NPR News.
1: First responders in dozens of cities across Colombia are desperately hoping to find people trapped after a powerful 7.4 earthquake destroyed or damaged some 1,600 buildings. So far, more than 130 people were killed by the quake yesterday. From Bogota, reporter Manuel Rueda has the latest about Colombia's third largest city.
4: Cali, you can get aid quickly because there's a major airport there. Some areas, it's going to take more time to get aid. For example, in the Chocó region, where the roads are in bad shape and where there's many small towns that don't have an airport or that might even be tough to get to with a helicopter. So they're going to have to wait for trucks to bring aid. You know, that's the case in San José del Palmar, which is the town closest to the epicenter. And it's just located in a very remote area on top of a mountain ridge with no airport access whatsoever.
1: He said many survivors are sleeping outdoors to avoid further collapses from aftershocks. Only a month ago in neighboring Venezuela, thousands of people were killed in an earthquake. Democratic voters will choose a nominee for an open U.S. Senate seat in Minnesota today. As Minnesota Public Radio's Clay Masters reports, the issue dominating the competitive primary is the response to the Trump administration's immigration crackdown there.
5: Lieutenant Governor Peggy Flanagan regularly brings up a vote her opponent, Congresswoman Angie Craig, made in Congress.
6: My primary opponent voted for Donald Trump's immigration bill and was the only Minnesota Democrat to do so.
5: Craig says she regrets the vote. She focuses on her track record winning the state's most competitive congressional district and her time in Washington.
7: I'm the experienced person in Washington who has a track record already of taking on Donald Trump and getting bills passed.
5: Minnesota Republicans are also selecting a nominee for the open U.S. Senate seat.
1: This is NPR.
0: In Minnesota news, today is primary election day. Polls are open until 8 o'clock this evening. The federal government is sending election monitors to the Twin Cities to observe. Minnesota Secretary of State Steve Simon says this isn't new, but this year the state will oversee the DOJ monitors. Simon says monitors may ask voters questions, but voters can choose whether they want to answer. If you have questions about the candidates before you vote today, find our voter guide. It's at mprnews.org. 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

Etude number 10 by Chopin, played by Yun-Chan Lim, the pianist who was the youngest ever to win the Van Cliburn competition a couple of years ago. And since then, he's been top marquee billing, including our broadcast day before yesterday on SymphonyCast of the first night of the BBC Proms, the world's biggest classical music festival. It had Yun-Chan Lim playing the Ravel Concerto. That was a great show. The first night of the Proms is not quite as big a show as the first day of the new year in Vienna. And we always broadcast that live, too, with the Vienna Philharmonic ringing in the new year with Strauss waltzes and polkas. Interestingly enough, that whole tradition goes back quite a ways, and not in Vienna. Where did it start and why? Well, you'll find out. The story of the Vienna Philharmonic's New Year's celebration on the Composer's Datebook, coming up at 8:15, along with the forecast. Here is an orchestra from Geneva in Switzerland, the Suisse Romande Orchestra. Naomi Yerby is conducting them in Emmanuel Chabrier's Bourrée Fantasque.

Bourrée fantasque, that is to say, not a fantastic bourrée, that would be bourrée fantastique, but in this case a capricious bourrée brought to capricious life by the Suisse Romande Orchestra and Nema Järvi, conducting 8:15 at your classical NPR. In the Twin Cities, we have 73 degrees, seeing some sunshine now. Saw a few raindrops earlier in the morning. Those would seem to be gone. The rest of the day should stay mostly sunny, although there's still officially a 40% chance of showers or thunderstorms this morning. High today gets up to about 85, and then tonight down to 65. Tomorrow, sunny, back to 85. 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Tickets and info, minnesotaorchestra.org. 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This is the Composer's Datebook for August 11th. I'm John Burge. As the proverbial saying goes, necessity is the mother of invention. It was frankly a matter of economic necessity that led a 36-year-old Austrian conductor named Clemens Krauss to program an all Johann Strauss concert by the Vienna Philharmonic at the Salzburg Music Festival on today's date in 1929. The festival was established in 1920 with high ideals but insecure funding. To succeed, the festival needed both strong local support and wealthy visitors from abroad. Sometimes it worked, sometimes it didn't. But in 1929, as the festival approached its 10th anniversary, its finances and future seemed uncertain. Now, Clemens Krauss knew that Strauss waltzes were popular with both the natives and the festival's international visitors. So why not offer a whole concert program consisting of nothing but the dance music of Johann Strauss? The August 11th, 1929 concert proved to be a resounding success, and the idea was repeated at the festival several times over the next decade. Meanwhile, back home in Vienna, Krauss revived the idea of an all-Strauss concert on December 31st, 1939. That year-end tradition continues to this day as the Philharmonic presents its annual New Year's concert, broadcast worldwide from the Golden Hall of the Musikverein in Vienna.

0: Composer's Daybook is produced by APM, American Public Media, in collaboration with the American Composers Forum, reminding you that all music was once new.
1: And we'll go back to New Year's Day 2014. In this recording of the Vienna Philharmonic, Daniel Barenboim conducted them in the Click-Clack Gallop by Johann Strauss, Jr.

Hooray and Happy New Year! Beginning of a year that would go on to bring us Edward Snowden and a polar vortex and invasion of Crimea, or annexation, that is. Happy 2014. It started with the Vienna Philharmonic's concert that included the Click-Clack Gallop by Johann Strauss Jr. on your classical Minnesota Public Radio. The Orpheum Theater in Minneapolis, which hosts touring Broadway shows and other big acts, is getting bigger physically, at least the lobby area. The $6 million Orpheum expansion just announced will open up the theater into the adjoining building at the corner next door, adding 22 bathroom stalls at street level. That's always good news. On Wall Street this morning, generally favorable news. The Dow futures are all up at least slightly this morning. We'll see what happens at the opening bell at 8:30. And check the forecast at 2:30. Right now it's 21 minutes after 8, and this is Schubert, the first movement of his first symphony.

That was the first movement of the first symphony by a teenager named Franz Schubert, Claudio Abbado conducting the Chamber Orchestra of Europe. The word basset refers in general to things that are low, like a basset hound, low to the ground, right? Or the basset horn, which is not a horn as such. It's a cousin to the clarinet, but it's a little lower in pitch. And you can compare and contrast coming up in just a minute. With a piece for clarinet and basset horn. Why choose when we give you both side to side, as we will in a minute. Minnesota weather, looking forward to cooler, drier air later in the week because it's going to be a little hot and sticky today. There's a chance of showers and thunderstorms lingering here and there. Partly sunny day, highs upper 70s in the north, 85 in the south. Overnight cloudy in 60s, and then tomorrow kind of just like today, pretty much, except no mention of any rain for Wednesday. It's Tuesday morning, sunny and 73 in the Twin Cities. At St. Cloud, sunny 67 degrees. Grand Marais at 59, and Sioux Falls this morning 73. This is Mendelssohn's concert piece for clarinet and basset horn. The Vienna Virtuosi and a couple of virtuoso clarinet players from a group called the Clarinots.

0: Mendelssohn's concert piece for clarinet and basset horn, which is a slightly lower voiced clarinet. Actually, this is the first of two such concert pieces composed by Mendelssohn, and the two solo artists were Daniel Ottensamer playing the clarinet and Andreas Ottensamer, his brother, playing the basset horn. So some sibling harmony there from two brothers who are very accomplished. Andreas Ottensamer is the first chair clarinet in the Berlin Philharmonic. Daniel, his older brother, was first chair in the Vienna Philharmonic until last year. And their dad was first chair in the Vienna Philharmonic for decades, Ernst Ottensamer. So it's quite a clarinet playing in the family DNA there.
1: Summertime in Minnesota means longer days and hopefully longer weekends. I'm Tom Cran. 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It's a carefree summer Friday. 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

She has appeared in many guises over the years. Carmen, the femme fatale of Bizet's opera, of course, the opera. There was even Carmen on Ice years ago with Katharina Witt. There was the movie with Beyoncé, right? Am I remembering that correctly? And there was a ballet, the Carmen Ballet, with the operatic score arranged for strings and percussion by Rodion Chedrin, and part of it there performed by the Monte Carlo Philharmonic Orchestra, conducted by James DePriest from the Carmen Ballet. Carmen appears in Brainerd this coming weekend, Friday and Sunday, performances of the complete opera with a fabulous mezzo who's performed many times at the Metropolitan Opera, but she's never performed Carmen before, amazingly enough, so it's a chance to see and hear Julia Bullock. Though not many chances, both performances are very close to sold out, so run, don't walk at the Lakes Area Music Festival this weekend. Two performances of Carmen. Right now, a performance from the Lakes Area Music Festival that was recorded just a week ago Sunday, August 2nd, this year's festival. I believe this is the first orchestra concert at the festival. It's a great orchestra with musicians from all over the country who come to Brainerd and have a lot of fun playing Brahms' Hungarian dances. Oh.

0: Brainerd Applause, recorded in Brainerd, Minnesota, a week ago last Sunday. That was the opening orchestra concert for the Lakes Area Music Festival, and their conductor Christian Reif leading them through a set of Hungarian dances by Brahms. He'll conduct Carmen this weekend with his wife Julia Bullock, the mezzo-soprano, making her role debut. More at lakesareamusic.org, and of course we'll have highlights from this year's festival as the festival goes on. The music goes on in just a minute. It is seconds away from 9 o'clock. I'm John Burge, here till 10 at your classical Minnesota Public Radio. In the Twin Cities, 99.5 KSJN, Minneapolis and St. Paul, bringing classical music to life, including a group here in just a moment that's going to be coming back to the Twin Cities in September to perform a joint concert with the Voices of Cantus. They are Imani Winds, and they'll be with Cantus on September 13th, and you'll hear them this morning right after this.
1: Hi, I'm Julie Amacher. There's still time for you to join me in Italy this October for a feast of the senses. Our first stop is the Italian food capital, Bologna. Then we'll walk in the footsteps of Verdi, Puccini, and Rossini. We'll explore the masterworks by Da Vinci, Michelangelo, and Botticelli. We'll also relish the romance of Italy's Lake District. And did I mention music? See all the delicious details at npr.org/travel.

The piece by Valerie Coleman is called Umoja, which is Swahili for unity. And it comes from Imani Winds on your Classical Minnesota Public Radio. Here are, well, two of the instruments that anchor the Woodwind Quintet, the oboe and bassoon, both of them double reed instruments, one high, one low, and together they sound great, as in this concerto for oboe, bassoon, and orchestra by a Czech Baroque master named Antonín Reichenauer. Mark Begon plays the oboe and Sally Holman the bassoon.

That was a performance by a Baroque orchestra from London, which calls itself, are you ready for this? I wasn't. The Harmonious Society of Tickle Fiddle Gentlemen. And I managed to overcome my temporary embarrassment to saying that publicly, to look them up. And the name actually derives from an actual concert series in London back in 1678. Handel used to attend. And it's a fascinating story, way too long to get into right now. But if you want to read about it, it's at their website, which is ticklefiddlegents.com, the Harmonious Society of the Tickle Fiddle Gentlemen. And they played a concerto for oboe bassoon and orchestra by a Czech Baroque composer named Antonín Reichenauer. 9:15, I'm John Burge, here until the hour of 10. And we've got Beethoven's Pathetique Sonata coming up from Jonathan Biss. But we'll go back to another Czech composer, rather more famous than Antonín Reichenauer. This is Antonín Dvořák, and music from his most famous piece of all. Here's the opening of the New World Symphony. This time from London, it's the London Philharmonic, or excuse me, the London Symphony Orchestra. And István Kertész conducting on your classical NPR.

the London Symphony, and István Kertész, a brilliantly talented Hungarian conductor who died way too soon. He drowned in the Mediterranean. He was like 42, and fortunately left us a whole bunch of recordings, including all the Dvorak

Hollywood Radio. Here is pianist Jonathan Biss and Beethoven. It's the sonata which got its nickname for its pathos. It's the Pathetique Sonata number 8.

That was Beethoven, the piano sonata number 8, which is known as the Pathetique Sonata, and a well-known pianist who played all the Beethoven piano concertos with the St. Paul Chamber Orchestra over some seasons. His name is Jonathan Biss. My name is John Burge. I'm here till 10. It's 9:47. At 10, Melissa will be here with a pianist who kind of made his name in part by not playing early in his career. Piotr Andrzejewski entered piano competition. It was the Leeds piano competition in England, and in the semifinals, he walked off the stage because he felt that he had not been playing well enough. Evidently, he was playing well enough to make his London debut 6 months later at the Wigmore Hall. You'll hear Andrzejewski coming up in about 15 minutes or so, and he'll be playing some Bach for you. From London, the Royal Philharmonic Orchestra, Andre Previn conducting Elgar's Pomp and Circumstance, March No. 1.

That was Andre Previn conducting the Royal Philharmonic in music that became royal when it was adapted into a coronation ode. It's also the piece that earned Sir Edward Elgar his knighthood. It's the Pomp and Circumstance March No. 1, the title coming from a line from Shakespeare's Othello. Here are some lines that describe quite well the voice that we're going to hear to end this hour. The BBC asked their listeners to describe the sound of Luciano Pavarotti's singing voice. One listener said, "It's all the magnificent architecture that has yet to be built." Another said, "It's the universe vibrating inside your body." And I think the best one is this one. "The sound of Pavarotti's voice is the sound of humanity taking a victory lap."

0: Nesundorama, no one sleeps tonight, and at dawn I shall triumph, I shall win. So sings Luciano Pavarotti in that famous aria from Turandot. Puccini wrote it, Pavarotti sang it, and you heard it on your classical Minnesota Public Radio. Might be the most inspiring thing you'll hear all day. Thanks for listening. Thanks for supporting all this great inspiration. And there's more of it with Melissa. She'll be here in a minute. And I shall return tomorrow. 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I'm John Burge, and this is your classical Minnesota Public Radio, bringing classical music to life. 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
2: Gilbert and Sullivan operettas are famous for satirizing many aspects of British government and society. In the one called Iolanthe, they tap into one of their favorite themes. Basically, a tranquil civilization of women is disrupted by a male-dominated world through to the discovery of mortal love. This time, the title character, who is a fairy, has been banished because she married a mortal, which is forbidden by fairy law. Her son, a shepherd, wants to marry Phyllis, a ward of the Chancery. Turns out, he's not the only one. And when Phyllis sees him hugging a young woman, she does not realize it's his mother because immortal fairies all appear to be young. As they say, mayhem ensues. Good morning, I'm Melissa Owsley with Arthur Sullivan's Overture in a few minutes. Complicated storylines, but fun to follow. Before we get to Sir Arthur Sullivan, here's a little bit of Bach from his last partita for keyboard. This is Pyotr Andrzejewski.

One of the dance movements from the Partita No. 6 in E minor, the last one for keyboard by Bach. That was pianist Pyotr Andrzejewski. That's it. 6 minutes past the hour. Here's the overture from the opera operetta Iolanthe by Gilbert and Sullivan. In this one, the story sort of ingeniously mixes fairies with members of the House of Lords, and it gives Gilbert the chance for many opportunities for satirical comment on the British parliamentary system, something he loved to do. Here's how Arthur Sullivan set the stage with the overture performed by the Academy of St. Martin in the Fields under Neville Mariner.

Sir Arthur Sullivan's overture that goes along with the Gilbert and Sullivan opera, Iolanthe. That was Neville Marriner and the Academy of St. Martin in the Fields. 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

0: That's from a collection called Children's Music by Elfriede André. Her march was played by Oscar Ekberg. Johann Christian Bach was not exactly brimming with confidence. He famously said, "My brother," referring to Carl Philipp Emanuel, "lives to compose, and I compose to live." J.C. Bach was the youngest son of Johann Sebastian. He was an imaginative composer who might have been more famous had he not lived in the shadow of his father and his older sibling. One of his sinfonias is on the way in just a moment. And that's right here on Your Classical NPR, where support comes from InVision Distinctive Eyewear, handcrafted frames from independent designers. 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
0: That sounds like a lot of energy. Check it out if you're curious. Today's forecast mentions a chance of showers and thunderstorms here and there, temperatures ranging from the upper 70s to the mid-80s. And then tonight, cloudy. I don't see any rain in the forecast statewide. Lows are generally in the 60s. And tomorrow, more sunshine and temps in the same range. Here is David Zinman and the Netherlands Chamber Orchestra in a Sinfonia by Johann Christian Bach.

0: Tchaikovsky's Rococo Variations with Pablo Fernandez and the Swedish Chamber Orchestra. Martin Frost, the conductor in that recording, you gotta love those octaves at the end of that piece. It's 10 minutes before 11 o'clock. This is your classical NPR.
1: 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No more alarms at O Dark 30 for him. But before he goes, let him know how important he's been to you every morning. 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
0: John, a horn player, so that Mozart horn lick at the end is a tip of the hat to John in sort of a previous life. I hope you'll take a moment and sign the card and read all about him. There's a kind of extensive feature about John online right now. That's at yourclassicalnpr.org. Shall we call it a Tchaikovsky encore? It comes from the Serenade for Strings.

That was the last movement from the Serenade for Strings in C Major by Peter Tchaikovsky, strings of the Bournemouth Symphony Orchestra, led there by Andrew Litton. That's at a minute before 11 o'clock here at your classical NPR 99.5 KSJN, Minneapolis, St. Paul, bringing music to life with member support. Did you know that Arnold Schoenberg created an arrangement of Claude Debussy's Prelude to the Afternoon of a Faun? Well, I did not know that. It is coming up this afternoon during performance today, a performance with the Colorado College Summer Music Festival Ensemble led by Scott Yu. Also, an overture by Telemann that has the nickname of The Bazaar. That's coming up in hour two. PT on the way at 1 o'clock this afternoon. It's 78 in the Twin Cities. Sunny skies should prevail today. I guess we didn't get any rain this morning. I didn't notice any. Highs this afternoon, 85 degrees. Overnight low, 68. Tomorrow looks like a carbon copy of today. Sunny skies with highs on Wednesday afternoon in the middle 80s.

Schubert was from a musical family. His father played the cello, two of his brothers played violin, and Schubert could round out the quartet because he liked to play viola. When Schubert was a teenager, he enjoyed writing chamber music for his in-house band to perform, and as perhaps you know, sometimes he composed very quickly. Coming up later this hour, a set of dances and trios that Schubert apparently wrote in a single day. Originally for string quartet, you'll hear an arrangement for a larger group of strings. I'm Melissa Owsley. I hope you'll stay with me.

That's by Norwegian composer Kjetil Bjørnstad. He played his own piece, the Prelude No. 1, which I have to say sounds very influenced by the Gemnopédi by Erik Satie, with that kind of music reflecting off of water. That brings the time to 6 minutes past the hour on this Tuesday. It's the 11th of August. And it's time for the daily download. This time it's a tarantella. That's kind of a fast dance, in this case by a French composer, Camille Saint-Saëns. And the instrumentation has solo parts for flute and clarinet, along with chamber orchestra. Let's give it a listen. And if you like what you hear, you can grab it for free or listen to it over and over again. That's at yourclassical.org under daily download.

A tarantella by Camille Saint-Saëns. That was the Brussels Philharmonic Orchestra. Mark Grauels was the flute soloist, and Joris van der Halve, the clarinetist. It's today's daily download. Grab it if you wish at yourclassical.org. A little imagination goes a long way, and in this case, I mean little as in you don't have to have too much, and little as in the imagination of young children. This is the orchestrated version of a set of pieces that started out as piano duets called Children's Games. And in the music, the composer, Georges Bizet, portrays kids playing on a merry-go-round, a seesaw, playing house, even a game of badminton and other stuff. Let's take it from the top, the orchestral version with Myung-Hwa Chung and the Orchestra of the Bastille.

0: The children's games by Georges Bizet in orchestral garb, ending up with a gallop, the ball. That was the Orchestra of the Bastille, conducted by Myung-Hwan Chung. 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Also from Schubert Club, announcing the 2026-2027 International Artist Series, featuring recitals by soprano Lisa Davidson, pianist Conrad Tau, violinist James Ennis, and more. 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
0: And Tom will be by this afternoon at 3 as well, right after performance today. Still to come this hour, the Horn Concerto No. 2 by Mozart. Right now, a collection of dances and trios by Schubert, performed by Moscow Virtuosi, led by Vladimir Spivakov.

0: A collection of dances and trios by Schubert, probably written first for string quartet and played by Schubert with his brothers and dad. In this case, a larger group of strings played those dances, Moscow Virtuosi, led by violinist Vladimir Spivakov. Mozart's horn concertos were written with the Austrian player in mind, his name Josef Leutkub, and he was 25 years older than Mozart, got to know the family when he worked in Salzburg and later Vienna. The two became friends, although according to what I've read, Mozart was constantly poking fun at him. In the autograph of at least one of his concertos, he would use different colors ink to try and confuse him. The Horn Concerto No. 2 by Mozart is on the way in 1 minute. And that would be right here on your Classical Minnesota Public Radio.
1: 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Our first stop is the Italian food capital, Bologna. Then we'll walk in the footsteps of Verdi, Puccini, and Rossini. We'll explore the masterworks by Da Vinci, Michelangelo, and Botticelli. We'll also relish the romance of Italy's Lake District. And did I mention music? 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
0: That trip is October 12th through the 21st, just a few months away. There's another trip I see on our website, which takes you to Costa Rica. Imagine what you'll see there. A lot of flowers and ferns and birds. Angela Davis of NPR News is the host for that trip, and that's in January, the 15th through the 24th. 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Radovan Vlatkovic, the horn soloist in the Concerto No. 2 by Mozart.

0: Radovan Vlatkovich played the Horn Concerto No. 2 by Mozart with the English Chamber Orchestra and conductor Jeffrey Tate. It's a minute before noon, and this is your classical NPR 99.5 KSJN, Minneapolis-St. Paul, bringing music to life with member support.
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0: That sounds like fun. Hey, sunshine this afternoon in the Twin Cities. High should be around 85 degrees, a low tonight of 68. Tomorrow, sunny, 85 again. Thursday, partly sunny, and a high of 82, a little cooler on Friday. But sunshine and dry conditions for the next few days. It's 81 now. Pianist Yujia Wang says one of the most challenging things about playing Rachmaninoff's Concerto No. 2 is cutting through the orchestral textures so the piano can be heard. She often thinks of it as chamber music and tries to bring out the harmonies, especially toward the beginning when the piano accompanies the orchestra.
3: I feel like the orchestra is basically the sea, and I'm just serving waves. So I'm not leading them, I'm just part of them, and it's nice to be in between those great musicians because they sounded gorgeous in the concert.
0: Those great musicians are members of the Mahler Chamber Orchestra under Claudio Abbado. The Concerto No. 2 with Yujia Wang on the way in about 15 minutes. I'm Melissa Owsley. Here's a cantabile by Paganini with violinist Pekka Kuusisto.

Paganini composer and Pecco Cusisto violinist making the instruments sing in that cantabile. Pecco was joined by guitarist Ismo Eskelinen. Before Edward Gardner became a chorister at Gloucester Cathedral, he had a vivid memory of the first time that he listened to music there, with the light streaming in through beautiful stained glass windows. He was only six, but the memory stayed with him. A few years later, when he started as a chorister, he immediately loved the experience, and early on he found himself thinking about the overall shape of the music, how the architecture of a piece is put together for the biggest dramatic impact. That curiosity is one of the main reasons that Edward Gardner became a conductor. Here he is with the Bergen Philharmonic Orchestra in the Symphonic Dance No. 1 by Edvard Grieg.

number one of four symphonic dances by Edvard Grieg. That was Edward Gardner and the Bergen Philharmonic Orchestra. Here's a dance from a collection of pieces to go along with a story. The story is From Tale to Tale, both tales spelled T-A-L-E, and the composer, Oscar Nedbal. Here's the Dvorak Chamber Orchestra.

0: Short and Sweet, a dance by Oscar Nedbal with the Dvorak Chamber Orchestra. Pianist Yuja Wang is at the Edinburgh International Festival this week. She's gearing up to join Wynton Marsalis and the Jazz at Lincoln Center Orchestra to play newly commissioned arrangements of some of the most virtuosic jazz piano solos of all time. The playlist includes Errol Garner's Autumn Leaves, Dave Brubeck's Blue Rondo a la Turk, and Art Tatum's Tiger Rag, a work never, if ever, performed because it's so technically demanding. This will be a world premiere happening tomorrow night in Scotland. Well, coming up in just a moment, we'll catch up with Yuja Wang back in 2011 when she was playing Rachmaninoff with the Mahler Chamber Orchestra. That is right here on your Classical Minnesota Public Radio.
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0: Mac Wilson will be your guide, and John Batiste has a lot to say about his new recording. You'll hear his comments on Thursday night. By the way, he's also Julie's guest this week on New Classical Tracks, talking about the same recording, and you can hear that tomorrow on the radio in the morning around 7:15, or find the story and feature and extended interview online. That'll be tomorrow, John Batiste. Here's the Piano Concerto No. 2 by Rachmaninoff, Yuja Wang, the Mahler Chamber Orchestra, and conductor Claudio Abbado.

0: Oh, yeah. By the way, that was Live, a 2011 release with the young Yuja Wang and the Mahler Chamber Orchestra. The conductor was Claudio Abbado. And one way to identify Rachmaninoff's music is sometimes at the very end, he has his signature sign-off, rhythmic sign-off of Rachmaninoff. And sure enough, that's how he ends the Piano Concerto number 2 in C minor. That's on Your Classical NPR, where music is supported by our generous listener members. 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
0: Not concert band, but an arrangement by Arnold Schoenberg of Claude Debussy's Prelude to the Afternoon of a Faun. That's coming up in hour one of performance today. In the second hour of the show, a symphonic poem after Shakespeare's Macbeth, by Richard Strauss. Valerie Kaler, your guide at 1 o'clock this afternoon for PT. Let's finish up the hour with what I consider one of the best-known works of the French composer Cécile Chaminade. It's a concertino, a short piece for flute and orchestra. Timothy Hutchins is joined by the CBC Vancouver Orchestra.

0: The Concertino for Flute and Orchestra by Cécile Chaminade. That was the CBC Vancouver Orchestra and soloist Timothy Hutchins. I'm Melissa Owsley. And Valerie Kaler is in with performance today. That is coming up in just a minute right here on your classical NPR 99.5 KSJN, Minneapolis, St. Paul, bringing music to life with member support. Coming up this weekend on Saturday Cinema, Lynn Warfel's theme is Hang On to Summer, with music from movies that have summer settings like Summer of 42, A Summer Place, Suddenly Last Summer, and more. Lynn, your host, Saturday morning from 10 until noon, right here on your classical Minnesota Public Radio. In the Twin Cities, it is 83 degrees, sunny skies this afternoon, highs around, I'll say, 86. Overnight lows 68. Tomorrow, sunny with highs in the middle 80s again and lows in the 60s. Thursday, maybe a little cooler, and Friday's high makes it to only 78 degrees. I hope you have a great afternoon, and thanks for your company.
1: Composer Ferruccio Busoni said that Claude Debussy's Prelude to the Afternoon of a Faun was like a beautiful sunset. It fades as one looks at it. That reminds me of the first time I saw a pointillist painting. Tens of thousands of dots don't make a lot of sense if you stare at them from an inch away. But as you back up a little bit, the painting comes into focus. Which is not to say that Debussy's music doesn't make sense if you look at it too closely, just that it's ephemeral and gossamer. From APM American Public Media, this is Performance Today. I'm Valerie Kaler. On the way, Debussy's beautifully blurry portrait of a forest creature dreaming. In 1915, aghast at the fresh horrors of trench warfare and mechanized battle, Claude Debussy wrote the music we're about to hear. In white and black, ostensibly about the keys of the piano, but also a nod to the beauty that comes from opposites united.

Pianists Carol Gerstein and Thomas Addis with one movement of In White and Black by Claude Debussy. More from Debussy is on the way. From APM, American Public Media, this is Performance Today. I'm Valerie Kaler, glad to have you along for today's musical adventures and discoveries. Every fall, New York City celebrates the music, art, theater, poetry, dance, and activism of Greenwich Village in a festival called the Village Trip. As you might imagine, the festival is wildly varied in scope, and its incredibly diverse programming reflects the multicultural makeup of the village itself. Last fall, New York-based string quartet Ethel participated in the Village Trip with a performance that featured, quote, a selection of New York City favorites collected through our 27-plus years, music from all over Manhattan and perhaps an outer borough or two. Ethel's concert at St. John's in the Village included a tune written by great jazz bassist Ron Carter, Song for a Friend. Carter wrote it in honor of his father. It's a regular part of gigs he plays with his band, the Ron Carter Nonette, which intriguingly features four cellos along with the more conventional jazz instruments, piano, basses, and drums. Although Carter made his career as a bassist, he came up as a cellist, and he holds a special fondness for it. And, says Ethel co-founder and cellist Dorothy Lawson, he writes for the cello wonderfully. Ron Carter originally wrote his Song for a Friend for that cello quartet in his band. Dorothy Lawson made this arrangement for her band, the string quartet Ethel.

0: cellist Dorothy Lawson, a founding member of the genre-bending string quartet Ethel, made that arrangement of Song for a Friend by legendary bassist Ron Carter. Lawson was one of four cellos in his jazz combo, the Ron Carter Nonet, and the original version of the tune you just heard was written for that cello quartet. Dorothy Lawson and the rest of her band, Ethel, played that arrangement at a Carnegie Hall party in March of 2025, celebrating Ron Carter's 85th birthday. The rendition we just heard was from last fall's annual The Village Trip Festival, from a performance at St. John's in the Village in New York City. In a moment, in your dreams, Goat Boy. This is Performance Today from APM.
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0: It always makes me smile to watch a cat or a dog fall into a deep sleep. The first thing they do, often, is start running. Paws twitching, breath coming in those cute little snortles. I wonder what they dream about. You think cats have flying dreams? Do old dogs dream they're back in obedience school and it's final exam time? Okay, so we'll never know. But it is nice to imagine their dreams are rewarding places, where the couches are yours for the shredding, and the land flows with liver and cream, where the mailmen are slow, and you never run out of expensive shoes to chew on. Paradise for critters. Maybe it's a place where an obnoxious, homely fawn can eat grapes under the shade trees with gorgeous nymphs who'd otherwise run from him in horror. A hard afternoon of chasing and scaring those gals gives way to a delirious dream wherein they finally stop running. Claude Debussy's Prelude to the Afternoon of a Fawn.

0: is our goat-legged hero, or anti-hero, collapse in exhaustion under a shady tree, all tuckered out from a long day of chasing nymphs. But that sleep ushered him into a most delicious dream, where the wine flowed freely and the nymphs finally stopped running away. Claude Debussy's Prelude to the Afternoon of a Faun. Elizabeth Mann was the flute soloist in that compact version of Debussy's Prelude, an arrangement made by Arnold Schoenberg. Scott Yu led the chamber orchestra in Packard Hall on the campus of Colorado College, part of the Colorado College Summer Music Festival in Colorado Springs. In a moment, a change in perspective leads to a change in perspective. 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
1: 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I'm Tom Cran. 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
2: 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Coming up in the next hour of this show, music by Richard Strauss with inspiration from Shakespeare and an orchestral suite by Telemann that has the nickname of The Bazaar. I'm not sure why, but I imagine we'll find out during the next hour of Performance Today.
0: Last summer, conductor Nil Venditti was leading a concert in Istanbul with the CRR Symphony Orchestra. Not everybody in the audience was enjoying themselves. A young boy in elementary school told Venditti that he was bored. The orchestra did not appeal to him. He wanted to be anywhere else. Venditti's response was to invite him up to the podium. She described the power and the magic of sharing music together, having people play for you as their conductor. And as his guide, she helped him lead the orchestra. Initially, he squeezed his eyes shut as the orchestra responded to his gestures. Venditti encouraged him to watch the orchestra responding to him. And in the video on social media, you can see this boy watching the orchestra as the magic unfolds. After the concert, Nil Venditti received a message from the boy's mother. He may have initially been bored and uncomfortable, but he left that concert unable to stop raving about his experience and his plans to study music, all thanks to Nil Venditti's kindness and inclusion. Let's go now to a recent concert in Essen, Germany. Nil Venditti on the podium conducting the Essen Philharmonic Orchestra in the Symphony No. 2 by Louise Ferenc.

sunny music from French composer Louise Ferenc, her Symphony No. 2, written in 1845. We heard it from a concert in Essen, Germany. Conductor Neil Venditti led the Essen Philharmonic Orchestra. Louise Ferenc had already been composing for a few decades, but by 1840, she was in her symphony era. She wrote three within that decade, the first one in 1841, and her third and final, Symphony No. 3, in 1847. All three earned great praise from French critics. We just heard the Symphony No. 2 by Louise Ferenc. It's so nice to hear her music in the concert hall more and more these days. Here on PT, we love and adore the great classical music of the past, and we do our best to recognize that classical music is very much a living art form. So we like to create a mix of evocative music, old and new. Always glad to hear what you think about the new music we feature on PT. 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

Valerie Kaler will be right back with a second hour of Performance Today here on your classical NPR. In the Twin Cities, that's 99.5 KSJN, Minneapolis, St. Paul, bringing music to life with member support. Twin Cities forecast tonight calls for increasing clouds, but no mention of rain. Overnight lows should be around 65. Sunny Wednesday, a high in the middle 80s. Overnight lows back in the mid-60s. And Thursday looks partly sunny, still dry. A high Thursday afternoon around 82 degrees.

If they gave out crowns for tone poems, Richard Strauss might just be king. He was responsible for towering tone poems like Death and Transfiguration and Thus Spake Zarathustra, darkly whimsical tone poems like Till Eulenspiegel's Merry Pranks, epic landscapes a la an Alpine Symphony. But it all started after he read an English play. From APM American Public Media, this is Performance Today. I'm Valerie Kaler. William Shakespeare wrote of a tale told by an idiot, full of sound and fury, signifying nothing. 3 centuries later, Richard Strauss brought his own sound and fury and wrote his very first tone poem, Macbeth. It's on the way this hour. Don Quixote is a fellow who is obsessed with stories of adventure. He starts to fancy himself a knight, and he heads out for his own adventure. Let's hear Georg Telemann's take on Don Quixote.

Jeanette Sorrell led Apollo's Fire Baroque Orchestra in the overture to Georg Philipp Telemann's Don Quixote Suite. We're done tilting at windmills for now, but there is more Telemann ahead from the Atlanta Baroque Orchestra. From APM, American Public Media, this is Performance Today, taking you to concerts around the world. I'm Valerie Kaler. August 17th, 1606, a theater in London. The premiere of the play Macbeth by William Shakespeare. According to legend, young actor Hal Berridge is playing the role of Lady Macbeth. Berridge gets terribly sick and dies backstage. 1672, a theater in Amsterdam. The actor playing Macbeth uses a real dagger, not a prop. He kills the actor playing Duncan while the audience watches. May 10, 1849, Astor Place in New York. Fans of a rival actor throw chairs at William Macready, who's playing Macbeth. The disturbance escalates into a riot and 25 people are killed, 100 more injured. In the world of theater, there is talk of the curse of Macbeth, that perhaps Shakespeare revealed a little too much about the dark arts in his depiction of the three weird sisters, the witches, and the local witchy practitioners exacted revenge by placing a curse on the play. Even to utter its name can call forth terrible consequences. It's all coincidence, and in some cases, entirely manufactured legend, of course. But in keeping with that superstitious lens, I'll say that composer Richard Strauss had a terrible time writing about Macbeth. He wrote an orchestral tone poem in 1886, but when it was done, he didn't like it. He withdrew the music and did some serious editing. 1890, the new version is ready to premiere, with all the makings of another Strauss smash hit. Long, lush melodies, creative, clever orchestration, and Strauss was already a star at this point. But the audience did not like it. Critics did not like it. The curse of Macbeth, perhaps? Well, let's give it one more chance. Conductor James Gaffigan leading the North German Radio Elbphilharmonie Orchestra in Macbeth by Richard Strauss.

0: In the theater world, the title of Shakespeare's Scottish play is often withheld out of superstition. Some people fear that saying the name out loud will invoke a centuries-old curse. But since our venue is a concert hall, I think it's safe to say we just heard Macbeth, a symphonic poem by Richard Strauss. James Gaffigan conducted the North German Radio Elbphilharmonie, a concert at the Elbphilharmonie in Hamburg, Germany. In a moment, everybody's doing the locomotion. 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
1: Hi, I'm Julie Amacher. There's still time for you to join me in Italy this October for a feast of the senses. Our first stop is the Italian food capital, Bologna. Then we'll walk in the footsteps of Verdi, Puccini, and Rossini. We'll explore the masterworks by Da Vinci, Michelangelo, and Botticelli. We'll also relish the romance of Italy's Lake District. And did I mention music? See all the delicious details at npr.org/travel.
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0: Composer Viet Quang says he was mulling over concept ideas for a new chamber piece when his mom showed him one of his dad's patents. His dad, you see, was a former physicist. And Viet Quang said, reading the abstract reminded me why I chose not to pursue his path. Y'all ready? Buckle up now. A conical scan radar system, 10, provides return pulses, 30, to an AD converter, 38, from which a shaped pulse train is received and stored in a first-in, first-out memory, 40. The stored pulse train is then passed. Viet Quang said, though I had absolutely no idea what any of this meant, the phrase pulse train struck me as a possible title for the piece. He later learned that a pulse train has a shape in terms of its waveform that has very sharp, nearly square changes in contour. He'd already drafted three separate sketches for the new piece, and the concept of a pulse train with abrupt changes allowed him to put those sketches together. They're melodically, thematically different, but they all exist within the same tempo. Here's Pulse Train by Viet Quang from a concert presented by the ensemble Rocco called Voices of Vietnam. This performance from the Asia Society Building in Houston, Texas.

0: The title of that piece, Pulse Train, was inspired by a phrase composer Viet Quang had seen in a paper written by his dad, a physicist. It was a patent having to do with radar signal processing, and it was a little hard for a layperson to understand. But that one phrase really stuck with Viet Quang, pulse train. He used it as the title for a chamber piece he'd already been working on and strung three different ideas together within a single tempo in a way that resembled the concept of a pulse train in radar. He only realized after the fact that the piece has what he called the character of a locomotive. Viet Quang's Pulse Train, played by members of ROCO at the Asia Society building in Houston, Texas. In a moment, the lawyer to composer pipeline. This is Performance Today from APM.
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0: From John Batiste, it'll also be featured on New Classical Tracks. 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
1: In the history of Western music, there are at least 37 well-known composers who went to law school when they were in their early 20s, and they either dropped out or stopped doing law to pursue their passion for music. How did this become such a theme in music history? Former law students becoming composers? Well, in most cases, we're talking about young men who were sent to law school by parents. Here's just one of those stories. Young Georg Telemann loved music, and for his parents, it was cute when he was a kid playing the recorder. But when he was a teenager who wanted to make a life in music, his mother confiscated all his musical instruments, and when he turned 20, she sent him to law school. Young Georg tried to devote himself to law, but he couldn't help himself. He wrote some music, which got played by a local group in Leipzig. The mayor heard the piece, thought it was great, paid him to write some more, and that was that. Telemann made a handsome living for the rest of his life as a composer. Here's a piece he wrote after walking away from that legal career, the Atlanta Baroque Orchestra in concert playing La Bizarre, an orchestral suite by Georg Philipp Telemann.

The Overture and Orchestral Suite La Bizarre by Georg Telemann. The Atlanta Baroque Orchestra gave that performance at the Cathedral of St. Philip in Atlanta. The Atlanta Baroque Orchestra is made up of a small core group of musicians from the Atlanta area, with guest artists from across the U.S. supplementing that tight-knit group. They are a conductorless ensemble proudly performing as one organism that is, in their words, suggestively steered by their lead violinist, Julie Andrzejewski. She's been steering the ensemble as artistic director for 14 years now. So glad to feature the Atlanta Baroque Orchestra here on PT.

0: 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I'm Valerie Kaler. 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
1: And Valerie's back tomorrow at 1, another edition of Composer's Datebook at 4 in an hour here on Your Classical NPR. But tomorrow, Wednesday's Performance Today, the Fry Street Quartet performing Clarice Assad. 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
1: If you had the concert band shell experience in your own home, it might get a little loud. But with the concert stream, the concert band stream, you can adjust the volume just the way you like it. Stating the obvious this afternoon, mostly sunny for the rest of the afternoon. We're in the mid-80s now. We'll stay there, upper 60s tonight and tomorrow, mostly sunny. Highs in the mid-80s, 99.5 KSJN, Minneapolis-St. Paul at 3 p.m.

A thank you note was not enough, and we are grateful today. We should write a thank you note to Johannes Brahms. But what happened is they said he'd get an honorary degree from Breslau University. And so he wrote a letter thanking them. And then he heard back from the conductor, who said with some haughtiness, "No, that's not enough. Compose a fine symphony for us," he wrote to Brahms, "but well orchestrated, old boy, not too uniformly thick." So there you go, having their cake and eating it too at the Breslau University. And Brahms came back with that, the Academic Festival Overture on Student Drinking Songs, the Cleveland Orchestra, and George Sell. Your Classical, Minnesota Public Radio. Will stay in that vein in just a moment with Haydn. Stay with me right here. 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Well, Haydn had a similar dilemma, I suppose, when Oxford University wanted to present him with an honorary degree, and he didn't have a time to basically work up something new, but he did have this symphony ready, and he was in London and would eventually compose 12 for London. This one has the nickname Oxford, number 92, Berlin Philharmonic and Simon Rattle on your Classical NPR.

Haydn honoring the Oxford Dons for honoring him. They honored him with an honorary doctorate, and he returned the favor with that symphony, which was originally written for Paris, but it became quickly the Oxford Symphony, number 92, and we heard the Berlin Philharmonic and Simon Rattle. Haydn said, "I felt very silly in my gown, and I had to drag it around the streets for 3 whole days, but I have much to thank this doctor's degree in England. Indeed, I might say everything as a result of it. I gained acquaintance of the first men in the land and had entrance into the greatest houses." Haydn, honored here on your classical Minnesota Public Radio. Honored to be able to bring that to you this afternoon. 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

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Your classical Minnesota Public Radio in the Twin Cities, 99.5, where this afternoon, you know, the humidity has climbed a bit. It's 86. Dew point up there at 67. That's not going to be too comfortable. And a steady temperature where we are. Lows in the upper 60s tonight and mid-80s again tomorrow. John Burge is as big a part of your morning routine as that first cup of coffee. He's great company on your drive into work. And now, after 29 years here at NPR, John's getting ready to retire at the end of the month. No more alarms at O-Dark 30 for him. But before he goes, let him know how important he's been to you every morning. Sign our e-card by the 28th and send John off with your message of appreciation. Visit npr.org/thanksjohn. So make sure you do that. When you go there, you'll see a box pop up and you can sign John's card.

called Blue Piece by Libby Larson. And we heard Rachel Barton Pine playing the violin and Lara Downs piano here on your classical NPR on a Tuesday afternoon. And from that to a sentimental story by the 19th century composer Charlotte Sohi. Here's the Avignon Provence Orchestra and Deborah Waldman conducting.

That is a sentimental story, and it sounds like it ends out west. But it's by the French composer Charlotte Soyer, and she lived until 1955. We heard the National Orchestra of Avignon-Provence and their music director, Deborah Waldman, who actually has written a book about Charlotte Soyer as well, called The Forgotten Symphony, Symphonie Oubliée. Tuesday afternoon, and it's 4:05, and this is your classical Minnesota Public Radio. And here's some music you often hear played on the guitar, played by the Seraph Brass.

0: Well, Mary Elizabeth and Morgan play the trumpets, Lion plays the horn, Lauren plays the trombone, and Robin plays the tuba. And they are the Seraph Brass, the core members. We just heard them playing Asturias by Albéniz, a Spanish guitar classic here on your classical Minnesota Public Radio. I'm Tom Cram with the classics for you each afternoon at this time, 60 seconds away from what happened on this date in musical history from the composer's datebook. Here on 99.5 KSJN, Minneapolis, St. Paul, we bring music to life with member support. Lows into the upper 60s tonight, mostly sunny, mid-80s tomorrow. It's cloudy, 85, and somewhat humid at 4 p.m. Summertime in Minnesota means longer days and hopefully longer weekends. I'm Tom Cran. Join me Friday afternoon to stretch out and get into the weekend with full masterpieces, whatever you're doing, wherever you're headed. It's a carefree summer Friday. 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
1: This is the Composer's Datebook for August 11th. I'm John Burge. As the proverbial saying goes, necessity is the mother of invention. It was frankly a matter of economic necessity that led a 36-year-old Austrian conductor named Clemens Krauss to program an all Johann Strauss concert by the Vienna Philharmonic at the Salzburg Music Festival on today's date in 1929. The festival was established in 1920 with high ideals but insecure funding. To succeed, the festival needed both strong local support and wealthy visitors from abroad. Sometimes it worked, sometimes it didn't. But in 1929, as the festival approached its 10th anniversary, its finances and future seemed uncertain. Now, Clemens Krauss knew that Strauss waltzes were popular with both the natives and the festival's international visitors. So why not offer a whole concert program consisting of nothing but the dance music of Johann Strauss? The August 11, 1929 concert proved to be a resounding success, and the idea was repeated at the festival several times over the next decade. Meanwhile, back home in Vienna, Krauss revived the idea of an all-Strauss concert on December 31, 1939. That year-end tradition continues to this day as the Philharmonic presents its annual New Year's concert, broadcast worldwide from the Golden Hall of the Musikverein in Vienna.

Composer's Daybook is produced by APM, American Public Media, in collaboration with the American Composers Forum, reminding you that all music was once new.

And who doesn't like a little champagne at New Year's? Worth applauding. The Viennese audience certainly agrees. The Vienna Philharmonic and Riccardo Muti from New Year's, I can tell, from 2004, although he has conducted the New Year's Day concert in Vienna. He did conduct it 6 times, but that was from the 2004 New Year's Day concert, the Champagne Polka by Johann Strauss Jr. Your classical NPR. Good afternoon. I'm Tom Crane, and here's a different kind of dance.

Marin Alsop, and the Danzon from the Fancy Free Ballet by Leonard Bernstein. Marin Alsop and the Sao Paulo Symphony Orchestra. 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How about some Carl Philipp Emanuel Bach now? We have the English Concert and Andrew Manzi with the String Symphony No. 2 by one of the very productive sons of Johann Sebastian.

the English Concert and Andrew Manzi conducting the String Symphony No. 2 by Carl Philipp Emanuel Bach. Andrew Manzi, the man who conducted the St. Paul Chamber Orchestra and their last concert in the big Ordway Music Theater before they moved across the lobby to the Ordway Concert Hall. I just had to look that up. I can't believe it's been 11 years. 2015 that happened, at least 11 years. Wow. 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

0: That is the march from the Karelia Suite by Sibelius. We heard the Helsinki Philharmonic and Susanna Malki conducting. 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
1: Hi, I'm Julie Amacher. There's still time for you to join me in Italy this October for a feast of the senses. Our first stop is the Italian food capital, Bologna. Then we'll walk in the footsteps of Verdi, Puccini, and Rossini. We'll explore the masterworks by Da Vinci, Michelangelo, and Botticelli. We'll also relish the romance of Italy's Lake District. And did I mention music? 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
0: Sounds like a wonderful trip. There's still time. This is a big ballet hit from the Royal Ballet, the Royal Danish Ballet, through the late 19th century and even into the 20th. It was really is a big deal. And a ballet that was first performed there was called the Flower Festival in Genzano. It's by Edward Helsted. And we're going to hear a performance by the London Symphony Orchestra and ballet master and opera master Richard Bonning conducting. This is the big famous pas de deux.

It's one of the great moments from ballet history. It is the pas de deux from the Flower Festival in Genzano. We heard the London Symphony Orchestra and Richard Bonning conducting. Next time I play that, I'll tell you, you could go on YouTube and see that pas de deux danced by many famous ballet stars, including back to 1962, Rudolf Nureyev and Maria Tallchief. That's online on YouTube. Ballet fans have collected all sorts of pas de deux, pas de deux, and you can see them while you hear the music right here on your classical Minnesota Public Radio. And it's time for a tango now, after all that classical ballet. How about a Brazilian tango followed by a jota, a Spanish jota?

That is a Jota from Pamplona, where they have the running of the bulls in Spain. It was the Navarra Symphony Orchestra and Tianhua Yang playing the violin. Ernest Martinez Izquierdo conducting. And before that, we heard Graham Anthony Devine playing a Brazilian tango by Agustin Barrios. Brings our time to 4:47, our programming supported by Lutheran Social Service, helping older adults and others with identified needs keep as much independence as possible through supported decision-making and guardianship options services. 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Now, Beethoven wrote variations on other themes and also on an original theme. And we'll hear that coming up. And we'll also head to Brainerd for the Lakes Area Music Festival Orchestra and Christian Reif conducting. You're going to hear music that was just recorded, on the 2nd of August. We'll have that for you coming up. And Leif Ove Andsnes plays Edvard Grieg, gets ready for a wedding day. But right now, the Academy of Ancient Music. Simon Preston out in front playing the flute. This is by Vivaldi. It's called The Goldfinch.

A flute concerto by Antonio Vivaldi. It's called The Goldfinch, and the Academy of Ancient Music, Christopher Hogwood, leading them, and Simon Preston playing the flute. One of the best known by Antonio Vivaldi, and he wrote a million of them. Hundreds, anyway. Your Classical Minnesota Public Radio on this Tuesday afternoon, a concerto for a pair of violinists by J.S. Bach. That's coming up, and Beethoven working an original theme. As we round the curve to 5 p.m., this is your Classical Minnesota Public Radio, 99.5 KSJN, Minneapolis, St. Paul, bringing music to life with member support. 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We are facing a second year without federal funding. 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As a member, you're making the music possible. 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We're continuing with the music and with the news on a day, a primary election day around the state. 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Leif Ove Andsnes playing Edvard Grieg.

Wedding Day at Trolldhagen. Leif Ove Andsnes playing music by Edvard Grieg on your classical Minnesota Public Radio. Now to a fanciful story in German opera. Imagine that. This is an opera called The Royal Children. And I Googled first The Royal Children, and you find lots of pictures of young Prince George and Princess Charlotte, but they're not the royal children we're interested in here. This is someone called the Goose Girl, and it was sung at the Met for the first time by Geraldine Farrar, who used to appear for the curtain call holding a live goose. They had geese on stage. The Goose Girl and the Prince in Disguise, and of course, they meet, and things get complicated, and here is the overture to The Royal Children by Engelbert Humperdinck.

a goose girl being raised by a witch, and a young prince who's sort of in disguise. Works better that way. People think you're just a normal bloke. The Bamberg Symphony, Carl Anton Rickenbacker with the Royal Children Overture by Engelbert Humperdinck. It's called a fairy tale opera. Your classical NPR, where support comes from the Duluth Chamber Music Festival, celebrating the spirit of America with music inspired by jazz, ragtime, and the American West on Thursday, August 20th. Details at DuluthChamberMusicFestival.org. Well, we have two violin stars here as soloists with the Academy of St. Martin in the Fields. Yulia Fischer and Alexander Sitkovetsky to play the double violin concerto by J.S. Bach.

0: Alexander Sitkovetsky and Yulia Fischer playing the violins with the Academy of St. Martin in the Fields. That's a concerto for a pair of violins by Johann Sebastian Bach. That's the concerto in D minor for keeping score at home. Well, it is good to have you here on this Tuesday afternoon. Some Beethoven, variations on a theme of his own devising, and we know he could devise those themes. Coming up, we'll hear Canto sing, and we'll hear the Lakes Area Music Festival play Schumann. This is your classical Minnesota Public Radio. Here's something special going on here Thursday night.
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0: Now we're going to join forces with our colleagues at The Current to bring you that Thursday night. And John Batiste, well, right now in the Twin Cities, a pretty warm one, 85 degrees with a dew point of 67. It's going to feel very warm, mid-80s again tomorrow after an overnight low in the upper 60s. His name is Pavel Kolesnikov. Here he is at the piano to play the variations on an original theme by Beethoven.

right before that started, I said Variations on an Original Theme by Beethoven, as if I needed to say that. You hear it right away, and you hear Beethoven, played by Pavel Kolesnikov. It's a Tuesday afternoon. This is your classical Minnesota Public Radio, and this is Cantus.

That is the Ave Maria by Franz Biebl. And it was sung by Cantus. And it's wonderful to hear at any season. Well, here on Your Classical NPR, it is the summer season, the season for the Lakes Area Music Festival. And here's music recorded just, well, on the 2nd of August. The orchestra there, some of the best in the country, with Christian Reif conducting. It's from this past weekend's concert of Schumann, Brahms and Schumann, Clara and Robert.

0: The applause for the Lakes Area Music Festival Orchestra and Christian Reif, the Symphony No. 2 by Schumann is where that music comes from. They performed that back, wasn't last week, and weekend before, hard to believe, August 2nd was more than a week ago, but it was. And they performed a concert with Brahms, with Schumann, and with the other Schumann, Robert and Clara. Well, the next big event at the Geechee Zibis Center for the Arts in Brainerd is Carmen. And that'll be performed, it looks like, Saturday and Sunday. No, Friday night, Carmen, at 7:30. And Sunday at 3, and we'll have more about that as we move through the week, and there's always more at lakesareamusic.org. 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
0: We've got 86 degrees tonight. It is, for any kind of outdoor activity, a hot and humid one. 86 with a 66 degree dew point. That's going to make it feel pretty sticky. All right, upper 60s for a low under partly cloudy skies by morning, and then another day in the mid-80s tomorrow under mostly sunny skies. Lower 80s on Thursday with a chance of a shower Wednesday night into Thursday.

the proverbial music that needs no introduction and very little back announce, as we say, except to tell you that was La Pietà and Angèle Dubois leading them, playing the violin, Harold Arlen's Over the Rainbow. Well, it's an early Tuesday evening, and we're going to try to top that, as hard as it is, in just a moment with the St. Paul Chamber Orchestra. 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There you go. We'll put that together in editing and it'll be perfect. Here's the St. Paul Chamber Orchestra and Hugh Wolf sounding pretty perfect as they play The Serenade for Winds by Dvorak.

The Winds of the St. Paul Chamber Orchestra, with Hugh Wolf conducting, hard to beat, making, well, just singing, really, the Serenade for Winds by Antonín Dvořák. So from Bohemia now to Ukraine. In just a moment, you're going to hear from cellist Matt Heimovitz. That's coming up here on Your Classical, Minnesota Public Radio. 99.5 in the Twin Cities. I'm glad you're ending your day here, your work day at least, with me. I hope you begin your work day with John Burge. You probably do. John Burge is as big a part of your morning routine as that first cup of coffee. He's great company on your drive into work. And now, after 29 years here at NPR, John's getting ready to retire at the end of the month. No more alarms at oh dark 30 for him. But before he goes, let him know how important he's been to you every morning. Sign our e-card by the 28th and send John off with your message of appreciation. 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And when you do, you'll see it pop up. Or when you just go to yourclassical.org, there he will be, and your chance to send John your message is right there. After 7, Anna Kiko Myers plays Barber's Violin Concerto. That's worth staying tuned for here. I'm looking at a picture online of Kobza. Kobza is a flat Ukrainian instrument, sort of more like a lute than a banjo, but with a neck, stringed instrument. And here is Thomas de Hartmann's tribute to the Kobza, the enduring Ukrainian spirit he's trying to capture here in this piece, played by cellist Matt Heimovitz.

It's Thomas de Hartmann's tribute to his native country's spirit, the Ukrainian spirit, and also the typical folk instrument. It's called La Kobza. And that was the name of the piece by Thomas de Hartmann, La Kobza, played by cellist Matt Heimowitz. On this early Tuesday evening here on your classical Minnesota Public Radio from a virtuoso piece for cello to one for piano now, Long Long at the keyboard.

That was applause for Long Long playing one of the most difficult pieces for the piano, notoriously difficult, Islame, by Mili Balakirev. Balakirev himself said there are parts he couldn't handle. Scriabin tried to perfect it and injured his right hand, although he did recover. Tough stuff for 88 keys and 10 fingers. This is Your Classical, Minnesota Public Radio. A real challenge for the violinist coming up after 7, especially the last movement of the Barber Violin Concerto, played by Anna Kiko Myers, who is up to it. A little music by John Williams and some Sibelius as well. That seems oxymoronic. You'll hear it all coming up with Steve Seal in just a bit right here.

0: The Poet and Peasant Overture by Franz von Suppé, William Boughton and the Philharmonia Orchestra on your classical Minnesota Public Radio, where support for the music comes from Lakes Area Music Festival, presenting orchestra, opera, and chamber music in the Brainerd Lakes area. 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Remember, polls close at 8 on primary day. 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NPRnews.org and NPR News on the Air, the place to go. I'm Tom Cran, back with more music tomorrow at 3. Steve Seal, standing by to bring you more classical music throughout your Tuesday evening here on your classical Minnesota Public Radio, 99.5 KSJN, Minneapolis, St. Paul. We bring music to life with member support. 86 now, upper 60s overnight, another day in the mid-80s tomorrow. Humidity's getting up there. Have a great evening.
1: 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I'm Tom Cran. 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

So many vivid images come into my mind when I hear this music, and I'm always tempted to not just share them, but describe them in detail. But sometimes I wonder if I'm projecting my own impressions onto it. I can't exactly take a survey of everyone listening right now, but I'd be curious to know if you get any particular images in your head when you hear these lovely strains.